0: 6-0 West Memphis, just 16 seconds in. Snap, place, kick is good. 11:44 left in the first. West Memphis 7, win nothing. Back in a minute.
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0: Seven nothing West Memphis, 97-yard kickoff return. Braylon Davis, high end over end kick to the near sideline, and it is going to bounce out of bounds at the 11-yard line. As Darian Tibbs watches it bounce out of bounds, we'll see how Randy Coleman decides to take this penalty here. So the Jackets will have decent field position.
3: Now this is their first time meeting since 2022. Last time out, I believe the win Yellow Jackets took the win last time out in 2022.
0: So the Yellow Jackets, Curtis Scott comes out. Jackets have it at the 35-yard line. Wideouts to either side. Two tight ends set tonight for the Jackets with those late lineup changes. O'Gwynn and Rafe Cook. O'Gwynn to the left. Caden Dixon out to the wide side to the right. It's back to our first KWYN Win Fumble Club Player of the Week, Caden Crawford, in the backfield. He'll hand it to Crawford, goes to the right side, and he's going to be taken down for a 5-yard loss.
4: Crawford on the field.
3: Tanya live. Not the best start for the Yellow Jackets, especially coming out of that loss against Forest City. They need to come out with a little bit more aggression, a little bit more sense of urgency if they want to take this win tonight.
0: Loss of four, they'll mark it at the 31. Wide side, the near side. Wynn going left to right. O'Gwynn in motion to the left now. Playing more of an H-back there. Hand off to Crawford again. Up the middle and stopped by Roderick Crutchfield Jr. from the defensive line position, and the Jackets pick up a yard. So Crawford, two carries for minus three, and so Wynn, who did not have a good time on third down last week, face a third down right here on the opening drive of 10:44 left first quarter, 7-0 West Memphis, 97-yard kickoff return to start the game. Scott fakes the handoff, goes deep, over the middle. He's got Dixon, but it's intercepted by Jeremiah Davis at the 33-yard line. West Memphis gets it at the Blue Devil 33. With 10:31 to go in the first quarter, and just like that, the Blue Devils will have the offense on the field.
3: Just already, not even 5 minutes in, they have just absolutely taken the inch and made miles out of it already. And you've seen it out here, offense and defense just absolutely playing phenomenal for the West Memphis Blue Devils.
0: Offense for the first time tonight, Andrew Clay the third. Wide out in motion from right to left. Another wide out to the right. One to the near side, the left. Over the middle. It's caught at the 45. Taken down by Grant O'Gwynn at the 50. But we have a flag down on the far sideline at the line of scrimmage. Chris Hougier talking it over with the head linesman.
5: That's a Blue Devil.
0: And a 20 and a 17-yard pass from Clay for the first down for West Memphis at midfield. All just about in the middle of the field.
3: And here the yellow.

0: Well, Jackets defense just needs to wake up. It's time to get in. It's time to get these stops. And here we go.
1: Clay up the middle and out of the right side. 40, 35, 30. Points at his blocker. 25 stays on his feet. 20, 10. Runs over a man and he's down at the 1 yard line. Andrew Clay the third doing it with his arm and with his legs. 49 yards first and goal, West Memphis at the win 1 yard line.
2: No, Andy, you're good for like 3 seconds.
1: Oh, brother.
2: AJ, you're up. AJ, you're up.
0: They're finding every gap in this defense tonight, Will. We need to
1: elevate. Hey, actually mark him down at the 3, so 46 or 47 on that run.
2: Puddles up.
1: Up the middle, and the Yellow Jacket defense with a big stop in there. Saw Adonis Alston come in over the middle. Clay on the keeper.
0: A crucial stop right there, stopping the momentum right in its tracks, saying you're not going to get anything easy going here on out. Let's see if they can keep this up.
1: Martavian Sanders in at running back for West Memphis. Twins to the near side, the left side. One to the right, Clay in the shotgun. Second and goal, West Memphis at the 2 yard line. Looking to get on the board again. And a flag comes down. Maybe some movement on the line, and it is offside win. Oh, brother. That's going to be a 1 yard penalty, so it's going to be second down and goal now from the 1. Ball stays on the far hash mark. And West Memphis already up 7-0 on the 97 yard opening kickoff return from Braylon Davis. Twins in motion now from right to left. Clay in the gun. Goes to the right side. He's in for the touchdown. Andrew Clay the third. And just like that, 8:37 left in the first. In the first quarter in West Memphis, up by 2 scores.
0: Andrew
1: 13-0.
0: Andrew Clay exploiting that weakness on the left side, finding that opening and just heading straight for it. Great vision right there by Andrew Clay.
1: Went over the left side of that West Memphis offensive line. Baker's conversion on the way up and good. 8:37 left first quarter. West Memphis 14, win nothing. Back in a minute.
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1: Will Oswalt and Luke Dunlap at Hamilton Schultz Field in West Memphis. Blue Devils off to a flying start, 14-0. 8:37 left, an onside kick, but a flag is, I believe, some of the Blue Devils on the right side were got a little antsy there and jumped the gun.
0: And one thing about this West Memphis team.
1: Offside West Memphis, back them up 5 yards. Let's see if Vincent Newton tries to do that again.
0: And one thing about this West Memphis team, they're coming in battle-tested. On paper, sure, they're 0-2, but the teams they've played, Valley View and Fayetteville, two top 25 teams in the state, they're coming in with a lot of experience, and they're able to catch Wynn off guard here. Let's see if the Yellow Jackets can pull through, and despite the momentum against them, see if they can pull this through.
1: West Memphis has already surpassed their point total from the Valley View game 2 weeks ago. They were shut out last week. Baker, he'll kick it deep. It's going to be taken at the 18 to the 20, 25. Cuts inside to about the 26, 27-yard line. And on the return, Darian Tibbs. So the Yellow Jackets will start at their own 28-yard line. Curtis Scott throwing an interception on third down and long. The first Yellow Jacket possession.
0: And it's as you were saying earlier, Will, the biggest weakness of the Yellow Jackets early on in this season has been third down conversions.
1: Dixon to the right, Duckett to the left, handoff, 30, 35, first down, Yellow Jackets out to the 39-yard line, gain of 11 yards for Caden Campbell, and the first down of the ball game, and it's brought to you by the good folks at Kernan Funeral Home, your hometown funeral home since 1927, and that's an 11-yard gain, and whistle before the ball gets snapped. Oh, they got to reset the play clock, so Crawford now with three carries for plus five. Up the middle, Crawford over the left side this time. He's across the 45 down near midfield. Gain of about, that looks like nine more. So Caden Crawford going over the left side of that line where Mikel Ward, left tackle tonight. Dylan Moore, the left guard. John Mills moving from left tackle to center tonight. Second down and a yard, 7:42 left in the opening quarter. Hand off to Crawford, goes right side, and he is going to be stopped, but it looks like he got the first down, and he did. Let's see where they mark it. Now there's a flag down on the near side, and we'll see what this is all about. Jeff Kincaid, the line judge, threw it. Illegal formation against the Yellow Jackets, so that'll be their second penalty of the night. The first one was 1 yard, a half the distance offside penalty on that West Memphis touchdown drive a moment ago.
0: And this is common with every team early on in the season, but especially so for the Wynn Yellow Jackets. These penalties early on have definitely been biting them in the neck whenever it matters most. Right there, Caden Crawford having a huge shift in momentum for the team, and then that penalty just setting them back. You know the phrase, one step forward, two steps back. That's how it seems sometimes.
1: Second and six at the 43. They got to get to the 49 for the first down. Duckett in motion to the right side. Now they have twins to the right side, the near side. Fakes the handoff, now gives it to Ramsey. Eli Ramsey's first carry of the night, and he's stopped at the line of scrimmage. I think they're going to be very generous and give him forward progress for no gain. Eli Ramsey, our WYNN Fumble Club Player of the Week last week against Forest City. Man, it'll be Wynn facing third down now and six.
0: Now here, if I am the offensive coordinator in this situation, it's third down. We need to convert. I'm going for a run because, yes, you do have a lot of yards to cover. It's just the passing game. What happened last drive, you threw an interception. So do you risk that going into this third down?
1: Duckett again in motion to the right side with Dixon over there already set. Two-step drop. Scott to the left side. It is in and out of the hands of Rafe Cook, the tight end. His opposite number 33 for West Memphis, Jeremiah Davis, making the hit just as the ball got there. And Wynn now 0 for 2 on third down conversions.
6: I would stay exactly where you are.
1: And it'll be Matthew Hodges to punt it away for the Jackets. Two men back deep at the 34 West Memphis. Rolls to his right, gets it away, wobbler. It's going to be taken on the run at the 35-40, 45-50. Breaks the tackle, 45-40, 35, and shoved down at the 29-yard line.
0: That shove alone there, I think, gave him around 7 yards.
1: And a late flag. There is a late flag. Holding against West Memphis, so that'll back them up. So 42, 8, 15, 23 on the punt from Matthew Hodges, but some of that return is going to come back 10 yards from the spot of the foul. But the Blue Devils will have it in Wynn territory at the 46 with 6:30 to go.
0: Now, the story we've seen so far is just the advantage that West Memphis is taking on these first initial plays off the receiving of the kick. They're getting major yards early on, and it's allowing for a much easier set once you get into your traditional drives.
1: Andrew Clay the third. Gives it off up the middle to the 40, 35, first down West Memphis. On that carry is Demetrius Kraft.
0: If it ain't broke, don't fix it. The way they run the ball is working for them. They don't need to adjust as of right now.
1: From the 46 to the 31, a gain of 15. Second West Memphis first down of the ball game. And the Blue Devils at the 31. Twins to the far side. Single wide out to the right. Kraft in the backfield. Now side in motion to the left. Hand off Kraft, and the Turf Monster got him as he got to the 33, and a little help getting him down to the ground from C.J. Duckett, the big 6'3", 319-pound defensive tackle, saying, I'm going to make sure you don't try to get back up. Good job, C.J., on that one.
0: Indeed.
1: Second, actually lost a yard on that. Second down and 11 back at the 33, or the 32 of West Memphis. Twins to the near side.
0: Let's see if this D-line can keep up what he started.
1: Now man in motion to the right side. Kraft back to throw, or Clay back to throw, and overthrew the intended receiver, Braylon Davis, on the near sideline at about the 22-yard line. Back defensively for the Jackets in the area was Braden Smith.
0: And right there, just a little bit of the quarterback kind of forced it a bit there. Having a right lane that was somewhat open, he could have gone for a little bit of a drive to the right. However, he was so tunnel visioned on the guy who was left on his receiver that he kind of ended up overthrowing it and forcing a bad situation.
1: Clay one for two for 17 yards. Third and 11 at the 32. First third down conversion attempt for West Memphis. Trips to the near side on the left. Clay the third. Three-step drop. Looks, keeps it. He's going to be breaking away from a tackle. Tripped up at the 26, but well short of the first down.
0: Right there, just a defensive breakdown from the Yellow Jackets, allowing a gap in the middle for him to run straight through and get some major yards.
1: So it'll be fourth down Blue Devils, 4:50 left in the first quarter with a 14-0 lead. Fourth and six at the win, 27, and Vincent Newton is going to go for it here. Trips to the near side, the right side. 12 to snap. Wide out, single wide out to the right. Are they going to try to force a win to jump? They won't. They just get the playoff, throw to the sideline, bat it down by Darion Branch. The defensive end of the Yellow Jackets have held and forced the turnover on downs. And that big defensive stop brought to you by Tyler Griffin Law. Give them a call at 870-587-0707. I tell you what.
0: Did basketball season start a month early?
1: Hey, that was a block at the net volleyball style by Darion Branch. What a great play there. And the Yellow Jackets take over at the 27-yard line with 4:24.
0: What a denial on the defensive end right there.
1: Scott hands it off. Crawford, right, left side, 35-40. He's near midfield, run out of bounds by the Blue Devils, Kai Willis. Willis on the stop and a first down brought to you by Arkansas Farm Bureau Insurance, helping you is what we do best. 4:18 left first quarter. Jackets have it at the 44. That's a gain of 17 yards for Caden Crawford.
0: I mean, Caden Crawford is putting this offense on his back. Phenomenal first quarter for Caden Crawford.
1: 31 yards on five carries. Hand off over the right side this time and not much doing, maybe a half a yard. That's Crawford. Young on the tackle, Bryce Patton in there also for West Memphis. So no gain on the play. Win down 14-0, 3:51 left first quarter. Win comes right, now goes back to the left. Four receivers to the left side. Throw down to sideline, over the head of the intended receiver. That was for the Jackets, Kaysen Moore.
0: And I mean, you look at this West Memphis defense, it is a brick wall right now that is almost impenetrable for the Yellow Jackets. Let's see if they can continue forward and find an opening in this almost impossible to break defense so far.
1: And the Jackets have been penalized for an ineligible man downfield. And West Memphis, let's see, they're going to take that five-yard penalty. Three flags for 11 yards for Wynn in the first 8:19 of the first quarter. West Memphis, the only penalty was a kickoff out of bounds after that 97-yard kickoff return to start the game. Twins near side to the right, one to the left. Scott looks down to the left side. He's got a man open. It's Dixon. It's Duckett. Devontae Duckett, but overthrows him. Curtis Scott 0 for 4 now with an interception. And the Jackets 0 for 2 on third down.
0: And with the amount of overthrown passes tonight from both ends of the field, you'd think that both teams hit the weight room right before the game.
1: Well, it's a 39-yard line. Third down and 15. To the near side, the right side is Dixon and Moore. And now Gwynn as well out there. Out to the left side, Chance Isom. Seven to snap, 3:36 left in the quarter. Jackets trying to convert on third and 15 from their own 39. Handoff Crawford over the middle. Behind Ward and Mills, and gets back to the original line of scrimmage. Gain of 5 for Crawford, but the Jackets will have to punt it away again. Matthew Hodges, 23-yard boot, his first time. Back deep for West Memphis, Marcellus Smith. Also back there, Martavian Sanders, both at around the 30. And there's a punt. It's going to take a bounce to the 10, to the 5. It's going to be, did he go? Oh, my goodness. What a great effort by Eli Ramsey to try to save it from going in the end zone, but it just beat him across the goal line. A 56-yard punt for Matthew Hodges, but it's going to be a touchback, a net of 36, or net of 36. West Memphis gets it at the 20. Boy, took a big bounce at the 15 over the head of the returner, and Eli Ramsey, great effort, great hustle.
0: Talk about putting your body on the line.
1: He did.
0: Yeah.
1: Twins to the far side, the right, the near side, the left, with a single man for Andrew Clay the third. West Memphis up 14-0, 2:43 left in the first quarter. Handoff, right to the left side, and C.J. Duckett grabs a hold of the ball carrier, Darvell Gatewood, and he slung him down.
0: Saw the weak right side and just said, oh, you're coming down with me. What a play right there.
1: Another nice tackle from C.J. Duckett. Gain of 2, second down and 8, West Memphis, 2:18 left first quarter. They're at their own 22, up 14-0. Man in motion, right to left, tight end on the near side, the left side, the short side. Clay fakes the handoff, keeps it himself. Chase, he stumbles, and he's going to be taken down for the sack. And who was that number? Get the number of that truck. That was Adonis Alston. Boy, I've really been impressed with this young man the first three games. The 5'9 junior. And a fine defensive stop there by the law office of Tyler Griffin. Tyler A. Griffin, 870-587-0707. First sack of the night.
0: Adonis Alston coming in. He has played phenomenal right here in these past three games. It's like you said, he has absolutely been all gas, no breaks on the defensive end and getting every stop he can find.
1: Trips near side to the left. Third down and 14 at the West Memphis 16. Clay rolls to his left, still being chased, cuts down to the right side, gets around a couple of blocks, and he's going to end up with a first down. Oh, Burrother runs out of bounds at the 31-yard line. Great effort there, great turnaround move. He needed 16 for the first down, he got 17.
0: And what a block there as well.
1: Go ahead.
0: Yeah, no, you're good. Blocking off, just the guy was on pace to get tackled around the 25, but his O-line stepped up for him and said, "That's my guy." And boy, did they take him down. What a great play by the offensive line there.
1: 1:11 left in the first. Ball at the West Memphis 31. Blue Devils first and 10. Trips to the far side, the right side. Hand off. Taken down for a 2-yard gain. That was Gatewood. And let us see. That was 58 or 68. Let's see. I think that was. That looked like.
0: It looked like 58 there, I believe.
1: That would be, if it was 58, it was Sidney White. If it was 56, it was Fred Irby. Anyway, Jack is actually a 1-yard tackle there. Second down and 9, West Memphis, 42 seconds left. Could be the last play of the first quarter. Here at Hamilton Schultz Field in West Memphis. 14-0, Blue Devils. Fake the handoff, flag down in the backfield. He just pitches it up and over the top of everybody, incomplete. But the referee, Chris Huje, C-H-U-D-E-J if you're spelling it home, holding against West Memphis, and I'm sure Randy Coleman will say, "We will back them up 10 yards, please, Mr. Official."
0: And if I'm West Memphis in this position, I likely would take the knee here on out. 27 seconds left, and you're up 14-0. You've got a decent advantage going in. You've got to make up for 80 yards. I'd say at this point, you might just give your guys a break going into the second quarter.
1: Jackets do take the penalty, backs it up to the Blue Devil 21. 27 seconds left in the first quarter. Second down and 19 at the 22 is where they have it. Now two men in motion to the near side, tight end and wide out. Trips to the near side, the wide side, which is to the left. Clay the third, straight drop, chase, two flags, three, it's flag day. I thought that this isn't June 14th, but it's flag day here in West Memphis.
0: All three of them nearly at the same time.
1: It was like bang, bang, bang, and so I would say that's about as obvious as Mount Everest. Holding on West Memphis, Randy Coleman says we'll decline that one. Third down and 19 at the Blue Devil 22.
0: And that there has been the West Memphis Blue Devils' biggest weakness in this outing tonight. Just jumping the gun and leading to bad situations where they end up getting those calls.
1: Ward, Hodges, and Branch getting some attention. Actually, C.J. Duckett's still in there. And the clock will start on the snap. Third down and 19, West Memphis at their own 22. 0-for-2 on third down. 0-for-1 on third down. Rolling to his left, Clay has a man open. Near side, 25-30. And taken down on the near sideline is the receiver, Prentice Wood. But a great takedown there from Ahmad Lyons, the sophomore defensive back. It'll be 4th and 4, and that's the end of the first quarter with our score. West Memphis 14, win nothing. Back in a minute on KWIN and EAB Sports Network.
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1: Back to punt for West Memphis is Keaton Troxler. Athlete is how they list him. And first play of the second quarter will be a West Memphis punt, or at least potential punt. Back deep to receive. Chance Isom back at the 36. Wind going right to left here in the second quarter in Hamilton Schultz Field, south to north, or north to south. Good kick. That is actually TJ Jackson, and that ball goes out of bounds. Let's see where they mark it. Kick was from the 37, and they'll mark it at the Wynn 36. So 14 and 13. That makes for a 27. Let's see. 37 and 13 and 14. That's 27. Okay. I thought it was 10 yards over that, my math there, but no return. And the Yellow Jackets, their first possession of the quarter, their third of the ball game.
0: Now, this is where they need to set their feet in the sand and say, it is time. We're no longer just going to take the beating. It's time for us to lay one of our own. They've really got to shift the momentum here in the second quarter. This second quarter could very well show us what the rest of the game will look like.
1: Brother.
0: Got Caden another
1: Dixon,
0: flag.
1: Caden Dixon, it's going to be offside and or false start on the right side of the Jacket offensive line. So before they can even get a snap off, first and 15 with 11:53 left here in the first half. 97-yard opening kickoff return from Braylon Davis. Andrew Clay the third with a 1-yard quarterback keeper. 14-0 Blue Devils over the Jackets. Dixon, straight hand off to Crawford, right side, gets back to the original line of scrimmage, carries a couple of guys with him down to the, about the 39-yard line. Give him 8 on the play. Crawford now with 44 yards on 8 carries. Second down, and they're going to mark him at the 40.
0: And it seems like right here, the Wynn offense is really crutching on Caden Crawford, which I don't blame them for how well he's been doing on the rushing end. It's no wonder.
1: Gain out to the 39, so a gain of 8. And there's Crawford again, and boy, he is buried by a blue storm of Blue Devils, or the Aquaman, as our Wynn Primary School schedule revealers told us. And the West Memphis logo is a spear, sort of like a trident. Aquaman carries a trident, like Neptune, great mythological figure. And so, yeah, I could see that. 10:59 left in the first half. Jackets third and 8 at the 38. No gain on the play for Crawford. High snap. Scott rolls to his right. Screen. O'Gwynn complete. He is flipped over at the 45, about a yard short of the first down. Great catch from O'Gwynn. And Roderick Crutchfield Jr. sent him flying.
0: That flip probably gained him two, three extra yards as well.
1: First completion for the Jackets tonight. Scott, 1 for 5, 7 yards and a pick. Fourth down and 2 at the, and actually 6 yards on the play as they mark it 2 yards shy of the first down. And we got all kinds of confusion. Whoa. We got a timeout on the field. It's going to be called by West Memphis. This timeout brought to you by Strickland Plumbing, serving all the Wynn in Cross County. 10:14 left first half. West Memphis 14, Wynn nothing. Back in a moment.
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1: Oh, we're back. West Memphis is trying to get some folks in and out of the game and all kinds of confusion. So Vincent Newton calling the timeout. First from either team tonight. 10:14 left first quarter or first half. Fourth down and a yard. So they are going to say 7 on that pass from Scott to O'Gwynn. Ball at the 45. From the gun, handoff, up the middle, first down, Jackets. Still on his feet,
0: gone.
1: 40, 35, 30, he's going to go all the way home. 15, 10, 5, give him 6. Yellow Jackets, touchdown on 4th and 1 with 10:02 left in the first half. And the Yellow Jackets are on the board.
0: I was convinced he was down there. I even looked over to my left to about reach for my water. I look up, and he's gone.
1: Braden Smith. I do believe.
0: What a carry by Braden Smith, bringing them out of the big zero and putting them on the board. Great start to the second quarter for the Wynn Yellow Jackets offense.
1: 55-yard run. Augie Smith's conversion is up and good. The touchdown. There was a first down on that. 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Yellow Jackets have cut it to 7. West Memphis 14, Wynn 7. Back in 30 seconds.
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1: Fourth and two at the 45, and Braden Smith breaks a couple of tackles, and he was gone up the middle. 55 yards, Yellow Jackets on the board. With 10:02 left in the first half, 14-7. A big, big play there, and Augie Smith will kick it off from his own 40-yard line.
0: And this is the early strength I'm seeing in the Wynn Yellow Jackets, is the second they notice that their opposing team is letting off the brakes just a little bit, they can exploit that and just immediately punish them brutally. What a way to get on the board early on in the second quarter.
1: So the Yellow Jackets cut into the deficit. Men deep at the 10, now one at the 10, one at the 15 for West Memphis. Augie Smith from the far hash mark, the right side. High end over end, short, taken at the 23. Off the one West Memphis player, picked up by the second, and he didn't get too far, courtesy of Darian Tibbs. At the 27-yard line.
0: A major blunder and a major setback for this Blue Devils offense. It's going to be a lot harder to get to the Wynn side of the field now, thanks to that fumble right there.
1: Well, actually, they ended up gaining a few yards on
0: that. Did they really?
1: Yeah. It hit off the one man, and he got it and took it down to the 28-yard line. And again, it was Darian Tibbs on the tackle. So West Memphis with twins to either side. Well, a couple of tight ends to the left, it looks like, and wideouts to the near side on the right. Andrew Clay the third. West Memphis up by 7. 9:58 left in the half. Handoff up the middle, and not very much there. And Alston again. That was Tylen Young, 22, on the carry.
0: And here you're seeing it. The Yellow Jacket defense is starting to wake up. They're no longer just allowing any run, any pass to go through. They are putting up a stone wall of their own tonight in this second quarter.
1: Also 99, C.J. Duckett in there, helping out. They give him a yard, second and 9 at the 30. Actually, the 29. Well, actually, they give him a couple on that. Second and 8 at the 28. A lot of movement on the near side. Play. Fakes the handoff. Chase, he's going to go down for a big loss all the way back
0: Major.
1: To the 15, a 14-yard sack. The Delta Swarm, C.J. Duckett also in there. We had Adonis Alston in a big defensive play brought to you by the law office of Tyler A. Griffin. 870-587-0707.
0: I think Delta Swarm is a good word to describe what just happened there. Three guys just absolutely homing in straight on him. Huge loss for the Blue Devils on
1: loss
0: that play.
1: Loss of 12.
0: Wow.
1: Third down and plenty. Clay pulls up. Now he's going to have to run with it. 25-30. 35 stumbles out of bounds at the 35-yard line. Well, and after the...
0: And that's the thing.
1: 4 yards short of the first down. So from the 18 to the 35, a gain of 17. 69 yards on 7 carries. But
0: And that's the thing about this Blue Devils offense is just as much as they can lose yards, they can gain them right back in a matter of a split second. If you play a lick of a second of poor defense, they're exploiting that and they're taking you, as we saw just there.
1: Troxler to kick. O'Gwynn back at his own 39. Troxler, end over end. It's going to wobble. O'Gwynn will watch it bounce, and it bounces past him, goes all the way back and down to the 21-yard line. So 15 and 29. That is 44 yards on that one for Troxler, and the Yellow Jackets will have it at their own 22, actually the 22, so 43 on that punt. And Curtis Scott brings out the Jackets. 8:12 left in the first half. From their own 22-yard line, down 14-7.
0: Now, their last possession, they played phenomenal offense, just absolutely blowing through this defense. Let's see if they can keep that up.
1: Twins either side. Hand off. Crawford around the right side, trying to get going now to the 25-30. And he'll scoot out of bounds at about the 31, 32-yard line. And that is going to be good. To the 32, and that is going to be, well, they're actually going to mark him a yard short of the first down, so.
0: No, it looks like they are going to say first and 10, I think.
1: Second and one.
0: Second and one, okay.
1: Hand off Ramsey right side, and he's got the first down out to the 35-yard line. A gain of three for Eli. There's that first down brought to you by Always Home Caregiving, Always Home, Always Helpful, Always Here. Fourth first down for the Jackets, 8 minutes, 1 second left first half. Ball at the Wynn 35 on the far hash mark, going right to left, north to south. If you're not looking at the Wynn Digital Cinema YouTube channel tonight, straight drop, no handoff Ramsey again, and he just got back to the line of scrimmage before he was stopped by a couple of Blue Devils. Tywin Young in there from his defensive back spot.
0: I saw the vision there from Ramsey, seeing the open right side. It's just the Blue Devils defense adjusted and accommodated for that really quickly. Great vision, though.
1: Actually, they are going to give him a yard on that. So Ramsey with three carries for 4 yards. Twins to the left, one man wide to the right. Hand off Crawford. Behind Big John Mills at center tonight, and he might have gotten back to the line of scrimmage. Ashton Clark, linebacker, also for West Memphis. Ricky Webster, a defensive lineman, and no gain for Crawford, 11 carries for 52. And it's third down Jackets. They are 0 for 3 on third down. Third and 9 at the 36. Scott. Over the middle, Duckett off his hands, intercepted at the 48, and he's going to go all the way home. Oh, brother.
0: Oh, that is a heartbreaker right there.
1: Jeremiah Davis.
0: You could just see it. Just, oh, what a heartbreaker right there for the Yellow Jackets. Just fumbling it away right when it mattered. Oh, my goodness.
1: Pass in and out of the hands of Duckett. Into the hands of Jeremiah Davis and 48 yards untouched. Second straight week with an interception return touchdown for the Wynn opposition. And it's now 20-7, 6:36 left in the first half. Baker for the conversion. Troxler to hold. Snap, place, kick is there. 6:36 left first half. West Memphis defense scores. West Memphis 21, Wynn 7. Back in a minute.
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1: Well, the Yellow Jackets turn it over for the second time, and this one cost them six on the pick six from Jeremiah Davis, 48 yards out. And it's 21-7 Blue Devils, 6:36 left in the opening half. Bye week next week, 2 weeks from tonight, the 5A East Conference opener at Jordan Stadium against the Brooklyn Bearcats, and hopefully the weather will be a lot better than it was 2 years ago with the rain and the wind. The Jackets spoiled homecoming that night for the Bearcats. High end over end. Fair catch called for by O'Gwin at the 20. So the Yellow Jackets will take it from that point. So the Lowe's Wall back with you here at historic Hamilton Schultz Field. Luke Dunlap with us and the A-State media crew here with us. Luke, all right, we're going to put you in the shoes of the co-offensive coordinators for the Yellow Jackets. That would be Odell Brown and Tyler Garb.
0: Now here,
1: help him out here.
0: Here, I mean, you got to. If I'm the offensive coordinator here, I'm sticking to my guns. Caden Crawford has been getting me major yards that we've been able to push up the field slowly. We're on a first down right here. If we need somebody to slowly get our momentum back, it's going to be Caden Crawford. And sure enough, as we see right here,
1: over the right side for a short gain over behind Austin Banks and Maddox Wingo. We'll see where they mark. They give him a couple. So Crawford 53 yards on a dozen carries.
0: The most important thing though for this Yellow Jackets team is to brush off what just happened though. The worst thing you can do in the longevity of this game is let things like that stick over you.
1: Here's Crawford to the left side, flag down. He's taken down at the 30 by the Blue Devils' Martavian Sanders from his defensive back spot, and another holding call against the Jackets. Or a holding call, the first holding call, their fifth penalty for 26 yards. And that'll back them up five. 6:02 left in the half. West Memphis will have their bye week next week, and they'll take on another swarm of Yellow Jackets, the Sheridan variety. They open up 6A East play 2 weeks from tonight over in Grant County. Beautiful country down there. 6:02 left first half. Jackets second and 18 at their own 19. They have to get to the 30 for the first down. Handoff Crawford, right side, chase down from behind, and he might have lost a yard.
0: And now here's the issue, because it seems the West Memphis Blue Devils have figured out the offense, saying that, okay, right now they're prioritizing running the ball through Caden Crawford. So as a result, they're prioritizing their defense to target more so towards Caden Crawford and shut that option down. And as a result, it's put them in this sticky situation. But the question is, do you go for the pass considering how their passing rate has been? They aren't very consistent, and they have not been very consistent in this first half.
1: Ball back at the 14, and a whistle and a flag. And delay a game on the Jackets. Snap clock, a false start against the Jackets. And all of a sudden, things are going downhill at the moment, but there's still 5:26 left in the first half. And we've got a timeout call by Randy Coleman and the Yellow Jackets with 5:26 left in the opening half. 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Back in a minute.
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1: Third and 21 at the 9. With the football out to the 16. That's Eli Ramsey. That was actually Scott to Ramsey. They got the pass completion. Out to the 16, a gain of 7. And it's going to be fourth down for the Jackets. 0-for-5 on third down. Matthew Hodges to kick. Line of scrimmage to 16. Deep man at the 48 of West Memphis. A low wobbler taken at the 45. Loose ball. Still loose. West Memphis falls on it.
15: Wow. What
1: in their
15: a
1: own
15: sequence.
1: Territory. A muff punt. And Eli Ramsey nearly fell on it, but it squirted out from underneath him. The up man came up to the 45, so that'll be 45 minus 16. That's 29 on the punt, and then he muffed it. It got knocked back by Ramsey as he tried to fall on it. West Memphis finally able to recover at their own 41. Keystone Cop sequence out there, but a greased pig, I guess you could say. First and 10, Blue Devils, 4:32 left first half. They lead Wynn 21-7. Clay the third, Twins to the far side, the right. Throws and overthrows the intended receiver, Braylon Davis.
15: Now here, this defensive possession is going to be crucial for the Wynn Yellow Jackets. They need to get this stop right here, as if the Blue Devils get any more ground, things could get very, very bad going forward the rest of this night.
1: Back in coverage was Chance Isom. Isom in at cornerback tonight for the Jackets. A couple of tight ends going to the left now. Trip, three tight ends to the left. Wide out to the near side, the right side, second and 10. Clay will keep him himself, 45, cuts up the sideline, 50, 45, runs out of bounds near the Yellow Jacket 40, and West Memphis picks up another first down. So from the 41 of West Memphis to the Yellow Jacket 44, that's a gain of 15 yards. Clay rushing, 8 carries for 84 yards. West Memphis just their fourth first down of the night, first of the second quarter. 4:22 left. Clock stopped on the out-of-bounds play. And all other forms of football, the clock would have restarted on both sides of the border.
15: Is that a high school? Is that a high school exclusive thing, that stoppage?
1: It is now.
15: Really? Very interesting.
1: Wins to the near side. Clay rolls to his right. Chase throws it. It's off of the deflection as Darion Branch got another hand on that one. Second pass, he's deflected tonight. And that one falls harmlessly to the ground, incomplete. And we're going to count that as another big defensive stop brought to you by the law office of Tyler A. Griffin, 870-587-0707.
15: And now here you're really starting to see the West Memphis offense really starting to slow down on the passing game. However, the run game through Andrew Clay has been pretty consistent. So I'd say if you're the offensive coordinator for the Memphis Blue Devils, you might want to step in there and stick to the run right here.
1: Second down and 10 at the Wynn 44. Clay hands it off right side on the sweep to the 40. Runs over a man at the 35 and a late flag from the back judge. There toward the end of the play, that was Darvell Gatewood on the carry. And let's see what we get on this. And it's a holding call against the Blue Devils. So I'm sure the Jackets will say thank you very much. We'll take that yardage if you don't mind, please. And they do, so second penalty for West Memphis for 20 yards.
15: And it's been kicking them this whole game. Holding for West Memphis has just been really their one setback this entire night.
1: Second down and 12. So they do gain 8 on that pass play, or on the rush. Trips to the far side to the left. 3:53 clock running left first half. West Memphis leads, win 21-7. Clay, drop, chase, gets away, throws to the far sideline. It is caught, knocked down at the 10-yard line. First and goal to go.
15: And that left side, way to find the opening there, because it was wide open. That left side with the Twins, great vision right there from the QB, allowing for that pass. And now they're in position to score yet again and increase this lead even further.
1: 36 yards on the pass play. First and goal, West Memphis. They mark it at the 11, so 35 on the reception. First down, they can get a touchdown, or first down without a touchdown. And flag offside, Yellow Jackets. Oh, boy.
15: Oh boy.
1: Another unforced error. 36 yards and penalties on 7 infractions for Wynn.
15: And that right there, that's just a discipline issue. You've got to have your head in the game at all times and not get caught lacking in those moments.
1: First down and 5 at the Yellow Jackets, 6, 21-7 West Memphis, 3:04 in the clock running left first half. Three tight formation receivers to the right. Clay takes it himself, sweeps to the right side, heads for the corner, he's in, touchdown West Memphis. Andrew Clay the third from 6 yards out gives West Memphis a 3-score lead.
15: Andrew Clay has been finding those openings almost every play all night. Every time he's got the ball in his hands, it's like he's finding something, whether it be a receiver, whether it be finding a gap, just anything. Andrew Clay has been everywhere tonight.
1: 2:52 left for the half. Braden Baker for the point after attempt. Snap, high, place, blocked! Yellow Jackets blocking, and that keeps the score at West Memphis 27, win 7 with 2:52 left in the first half. Back in a minute.
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1: 7-7 Yellow Jackets, down by 20 after blocking the point after attempt. And it'll be Baker to kick it off for West Memphis.
15: No.
1: By 20.
15: Now, right there, you talk about that block at the end right there. While it might not have mattered much on the scoreboard, the mentality going into this possession right here is probably going to be a lot higher than it would have been had they converted normally.
1: Gwynn at the 15 takes it to the 25, but two flags down, and I got a feeling I know what that's going to be. Chris Huger, the referee, the head linesman, Chad Dewey, both saw the same thing. And it's a 15-yard penalty.
15: Wow.
1: Hang on. Now, is it against Wynn or is it against Wynn Smith? I did not see. We heard the PA announcer say 15-yard penalty. And it is against West Memphis. Oh!
15: I figured you can usually tell if it's the PA announcer whose team it was by the tone of their voice.
1: So, 15-yard major foul. I believe it was a face mask. Do you think it?
15: I think it was a face mask. I want to say, but that's just been their issue all night. So, is holding calls like that.
1: Well, that two holding calls and holding the face mask. Jackets at their own 41, so they needed that. 2:43 left first half. Two tight ends and a wide out to the left. Crawford faked the handoff to him over the middle.
15: What a
1: find. It's Wave Cook, 35-30, 25-20. Cook to the 15, taken down inside the 15, down to around the 12. Faked the handoff to Crawford, who was cutting up the middle. And the Yellow Jackets in big time business now. The first half brought to you by ECS House Industries, made in the heart of the Delta. 38 and 9, 47 yards from Scott to Cook.
15: And that is just absolutely the definition of conditioning right there. You saw the fact that West Memphis's defense has been focusing in on Caden Crawford. So they used him as bait, and then once they faked it, the wide receiver was wide open for a long pass for great yardage right there.
1: Crawford stopped for no gain. Ball at the West Memphis 14, a minute 58 left in the first half. Yellow Jackets down 20. Fake to Ramsey. Scott keeps it himself, and he's going to be snowed under for a 5-yard loss back to the 19-yard line. Let's see, 23 in there. Jose Guerrero, a linebacker. Also, Bryce Patton,

0: at the 17. So it's actually a 3-yard loss on the sack.
1: You're going to be getting the same shot.
0: And let's see. It looks like we may have a field goal try here. Augie Smith had one blocked against Marion. He's going to try it from 34 yards out.
2: Wow.
0: Just inside the near hash mark. 1:11 left first half. Trying to get some more points on the board. The snap, the place, the kick. It's on the way. It's long enough, and it is good! 1:11 left first half. 34-yard field goal. Augie Smith. It's now win, trailing West Memphis 27-10. We'll be back in 30 seconds.
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0: Pitch for Ag halftime show coming up in just a moment. 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Dunlap alongside Will Oswald here, and what a big, big momentum shift as the Jackets, of course, deferred their, won the coin toss to start the game, deferred their options to the second half. And Augie Smith will kick it off. He's not too far deep. Looking for an onside kick, maybe. High pop up to the far side. It's taken at the 28, nearly had a collision. And there's a collision. Couple of Wynn Yellow Jackets bring down the return man. That was Ahmad Lyons, and also in there was Darian Tibbs. And taking just, down Braden Bass, the returner.
2: Just a great start for most of this game. The returns for West Memphis have been great for them. They've been getting major yardage, and a lot of the defensive breakdowns from Wynn have come from the kick return defense. Great adjustment right there for the Yellow Jackets defense.
0: Vincent Newton's Blue Devils have two timeouts left in the half. So do the Jackets. 106 left first half. Wide side, the near side to the right. Twins this side. And wide out to tight end to the left for Andrew Clay the third. He is 2 for 5 for 48 yards tonight so far. Now man in motion to the near side. Make a trip set to the right. Clay rolls to his right. Looks to throw. He's got a man at the 35. Down to the 38, 39. That was Micah Engel. So the 28, a gain of 11.
2: This defense has just got to hold out for 55 more seconds. They cannot allow another conversion going into the half.
0: 4 for 6 for 59 for Clay. Handoff right side and nothing doing. As Gatewood gets the gate shut.
2: Great stop
0: by
2: right there.
0: Adonis Alston. Boy, oh boy, there's again. That young man again. Timeout West Memphis with 33 seconds left in the first half. We will take a quick 30-second timeout with him. 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Expect the best at Lanaw's Body Shop. It's West Memphis 27, Wynn's hand back in 30.
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5: Okay, good. So my stuff is
0: West
5: going.
0: Memphis back, okay. Ready to go. 33 seconds left, first half. Second down and 11. Or 12 at their own 38 after a loss of 2 for Gatewood.
2: And right here, this play right here is going to be very crucial for the Wynn Yellow Jackets. And
0: Clay,
2: right there,
0: Clay grabbed a hold of by Mikael Ward. but a flag is down. Oh, my goodness. It looked like he got jersey.
2: Yeah, it looked like I saw that thing come out big time. I think it was a bit of jersey grabbing right there.

0: there?
1: From Missouri.
0: All right, just stick with the white hat right there.
2: Okay, we had to make an adjustment here on this end. Okay, sorry about that. Ms. Hougier, the referee, holding is declined. No, it's West Memphis with the holding call.
3: Again, it's just been eating them alive. Eating them alive. That's what, the fifth or sixth holding call?
2: Well, this would have been the third if Wynn taken the penalty, so.
3: Goodness, it seems like it's been more.
2: Back to the 31, a loss of 7 on the sack from...
0: Keep moving around from again, having you in bits and pieces. You're probably close to the sweet spot.
2: Nope. 13 seconds left. Clay keeps it himself. He'll get some of that yardage back.
0: Crashed on.
2: And that'll end the first half. Halftime here at Hamlin Schultz Field in West Memphis. Late field goal from Augie Smith. Gets Wynn to within 17 at the break, but after two quarters of play, our score, the West Memphis Blue Devils 27, the Wynn Yellow Jackets 10. The Pitch for Dag halftime show in 3 minutes on KWIN and the EAB Sports Network.
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2: Welcome back to Hamlin Schultz Field in West Memphis at the Academies of West Memphis. The Blue Devils on top of the Wynn Yellow Jackets, 27-10 at halftime. The Pitch for Dag halftime show here from Crittenden County. Will Oswald back with you, and it got started big for the Blue Devils, coming in 0-2 after a big shutout loss to West Memphis, or to Fayetteville last week. And it all started on the 97-yard kickoff return from Braylon Davis. Just 16 seconds into the ball game, 7-0 after Braden Baker's conversion. Andrew Clay III rushing in from a yard out with 8:37 left in the first quarter on a keeper to make it 14-0 after Baker's conversion. Then the Yellow Jackets got on the scoreboard early in the second quarter. Now there was a big defensive play as the Blue Devils went for it on a fourth down, but a pass in, thrown by Clay the third was knocked down by Braden Smith. It looked like volleyball out there. He swatted it back, and that win held on downs there. Early in the second quarter, Braden Smith, a 55-yard run as the Jackets converted a fourth and two from their own 48-yard line. He broke a couple of tackles at the line of scrimmage and then just past midfield, and he was going right up the middle. Augie Smith's conversion made it 14-7. But on Wynn's next possession, heartbreak as a Scott pass went through the hands of Devontae Duckett and right to Jeremy Davis of West Memphis, and he took it back 48 yards for the pick six. 6:36 left in the half, 21-7. Then Clay, a 6-yard run with 2:52 left in the half. The point after block, they made it 27-7. But Wynn's next possession, they got a big third down. They got a big pass play from Curtis Scott to Rafe Cook, the second tight end who's playing tonight. He got down to the Wynn 12, a sack and a penalty knocked him back. They were forced into a field goal try, and Augie Smith hit it from 34 yards out with 1:11 left in the half. That made the score 27-10, and that is where we are at the half. We'll take another 3-minute break as the Pitchford Ag Halftime Show continues after this on KWIN and the EAB Sports Network.
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2: Welcome back to Hamlin Schultz Field in West Memphis. Will Oswald with you along with Luke Dunlap as it's halftime. Wynn trailing West Memphis 27-10 at the break. The unofficial statistical numbers, Wynn with 5 first downs. Same for West Memphis. Yellow Jackets have actually outgained the Blue Devils, 187 to 165, 106 yards rushing to 108 for West Memphis. The difference, the passing game, 81 yards for the Yellow Jackets. Curtis Scott, Victor, Andrew Clay III with 165 yards passing. He is 4 for 6. Curtis Scott, 1, 2, 3 of 9 for 81 yards, 2 interceptions in the ball game. Jackets with 7 penalties for 36 yards, with 3 for 35 for West Memphis. Punting, Matthew Hodges, 3 kicks on the night. 23-39 at 61 and 56, 117 yards punting for him. Troxler for West Memphis, 2 kicks for a total of 74 yards. That's 37 yards per kick. 2 turnovers, both interceptions by West Memphis. One of those, a pick six for a touchdown. Luke, what do you see in the second half? What do you think Randy Coleman and the crew are working on at halftime?
3: Well, they've had two major issues, right? Their first one has been pass coverage, like you said. They've just allowed so much to be let through on the passing end. They've done a really good job at stopping big runs whenever they hand it off to the running back. However, one thing that they have been struggling with as well is whenever the quarterback mixes it up and decides to run it back himself, especially Andrew Clay, like, has been really good at this. A lot of their yardage has been from fake plays where Andrew Clay has been driving to the right or to the left. They really need to work on their adaptation to those types of plays. And then another big reason of why they're here is just they've got to get out to a really hot start early on in the second half. They cannot do what they've done the past two games the past two times, both in the beginning of this game and in the beginning of the Forest City game and the beginning of that half of the Forest City game, where they're asleep for the first few minutes and then they're playing catch up the whole rest of the time. The biggest issue here is coming out to a hot start. The pass coverage has got to be there, and it's got to be there on a, like, to the nth degree, because a lot of, like you said, they've got, Wynn has the better yard gain compared to West Memphis, but they're getting beat badly on the passing end. If I'm the Wynn Yellow Jackets, I am working more so on covering those areas.
2: And it's halftime. Wynn trailing West Memphis 27-10. We will be back with more after this 3-minute break, brought to you by Pitchford Ag here from West Memphis. 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
2: Welcome back to Hamilton Schultz Field in West Memphis. We'll lose all back with you at halftime. The Pritchard Act Halftime Show has Wynn trailing 27-10 at halftime. Looking at some scores from around the region at the moment, and some of these have not been updated in a while. Just up the road from us in Marion, the Patriots were trailing Conway 14-0 at halftime. It was Batesville 14-0 at Beebe in the first quarter. Highland on top of Greene County Tech 7-0 in the second in Paragould. Also, Osceola and Gosnell, that should be a dandy ball game up in Gosnell, 7-7 in the second quarter. Brooklyn and Pocahontas in Pocahontas was scoreless in the first quarter. Harrisburg 6-0 over Truman in the first, the latest score we have on that one. Desark in the first quarter, 12-3 over Carlisle at War Memorial Stadium tonight. The Bryan Hornets, 0-2 on the season, taking on one of the powerhouse teams in the country, St. Francis Academy out of Baltimore, and the visitors from Maryland are not being too kind. They lead in the first half 40-7. Bryant 0-3. Who'd have thunk it, to say the least. Other scores from around the state. Sylvan Hills leading Fayetteville 14-12 in the second. Benton 14-7 over Hot Springs Lakeside in the first quarter. In Jonesboro tonight, the big one at Cooksey Johns. Valley View 7, Jonesboro nothing. That was in the first quarter. The last we had from the Fearless Friday scoreboard earlier this evening. And again, a reminder, of course, no Yellow Jacket football next week. It's the bye week for Wynn, and they'll get a conference play open 2 weeks from tonight at Brooklyn at Jordan's Stadium against the Brooklyn Bearcats. Cross County will be in action next week against Star City in a game to replace the Barton game that they were supposed to have played tonight. In high school football, of course, Barton dropping down to six-man football or to eight-man football just days before the start of the regular season last week. So, yeah, it's a rough deal there, but Cross County was able to pick up a game, and they will play the Star City Bulldogs next week in high school football action. We're going to take another three-minute timeout here to hear from some of our other fine sponsors. And when we come back, we'll talk about what's happening tomorrow in college football on our KWIN stations. That's coming up after a three-minute break. It's West Memphis 27, Wynn 10 on KWIN and EAB Sports Network.
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2: A couple of score updates for you as we get set for the second half here in West Memphis. Rivercrest 36-14, third quarter at Paragould on top as the Colts look to keep things going. They take on Forest City next week up at Cortez Kennedy Field at Colts Stadium. Benton 14, Hot Springs Lakeside 13 at the half. Mills University Studies 27-14 over Monticello in the second quarter. Conway 34-0 over Marion in the second, just up the road from us Marion here this evening. Greenbrier 29-22 at Van Buren at halftime. And also Batesville at the half, all over BB, 24-0. Patriots, or the Pioneers, bouncing back big time. Third quarter in Independence County, Southside 20, Walnut Ridge 12 in that one. A good battle there. Jacksonville leads at Lake Hamilton 13-12 in the second quarter. And one other score for you, if we can find it from around the area. 10-0 Valley View over Jonesboro in the third quarter. We are going to be getting set for the second half kickoff in just a moment. Wynn will get the ball to start the second half in the second half kickoff. Let's see. Hang on a second. Are they going to put that third at the extra 3 minutes on the clock? Jackets are still down in the south end zone. And we'll see if they put that back up there. Have they already done it? We'll take that 30-second break right now. 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Hang on a second. Oh. Yeah, they are going to put the extra 3 minutes. So while we await that, hang on. We'll hear from Primary Residential Mortgage in just a moment. Reminder, college football tomorrow, the home opener for the Red Wolves as they take on the just... Plain Wolves, West Georgia, coming to town. First ever meeting between those two teams. Lots of great stuff at the Centennial Bank Stadium area. Lauren Elena in concert for free at 4 o'clock tomorrow after the Red Wolf Walk. 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And then the Razorbacks, first of back-to-back games against powerhouse top 25 teams. They played for the first time ever against the Utes. Yeah, these Utes over here, you know, like Mr. Gambini said, and the Jets said, what's that, Mr. Gambini? You know, those Utes, the Utah Utes, 20th ranked in the country. That's in Salt Lake City tomorrow, 6 o'clock pregame on the Razorback Sports Network from Learfield, and the kickoff at 9:15 on Country 92.5. That is coming up tomorrow evening, and then next week, conference opener at home against Georgia. Again, Yellow Jackets bye week next week. They'll be back in action 2 weeks from tonight. They open conference play at Brooklyn. West Memphis off next week as well. They'll go up against the Sheridan Yellow Jackets 2 weeks from tonight down in Grant County to open up 6A East conference play. Now time for that 30-second break brought to you by Primary Residential Mortgage, where the primary focus is you, the kickoff after this.
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2: Another score at the moment. Battle of 2-0 teams. Palestine Wheatley, who beat the T-Birds last week. They are trailing Westside right now down in St. Francis County. Where did that score go? It was close ball game there at last check. So 7-6 in the third quarter. West Memphis to kick it off. High end over end, taken at the 18 by O'Gwynn on the near sideline. Cuts inside 30, 35, flipped over again. Boy, Grant O'Gwynn must be thinking he's trying out for the men's gymnastics team in Los Angeles in 2028.
3: He's like, I'm setting my slot in here right now. Put my name in. I'm going in, coach.
2: Going to the trampoline park or something. He's down at the 37-yard line. That's where the Yellow Jackets will take over first and 10.
3: Now, one thing about this Yellow Jackets offense going into the second half, something I did not mention, they need to be more disciplined and more consistent. They had a lot of great looks last half, but it was just itty-bitty mistakes that ended up adding up for huge losses in the long run.
2: Crawford over the left side gets down to the 39-yard line. He is now 52 yards on 15 carries on the night. And the Yellow Jackets with it. 11:40 left in the third quarter. Ball at the 37. Quickly to the line. Twins either side for Curtis Scott, the quarterback. CO. Now Crawford goes to the right. Throw to the near side. O'Gwynn in and out of the hands. Incomplete at the 40.
3: And that's exactly what I'm talking about. They have those good looks. They have a nice wide open pass, and then it's just little mistakes, whether it be the pressure of the defense or just plain nervousness, just allowing that drop. They're really going to need to shrug that off, push it in the past, and get on a new state of mind going into the rest of this game.
2: Jackets 0 for 6 on third down conversions, their first of the second half. Scott. Two-step drop, throws to the far side. He's got a man, just overshot his intended receiver. Kaysen Moore and Curtis Scott. Now 3 for 11 for 81 yards and two interceptions. And just like that, three and out go the Jackets. And here comes Matthew Hodges for the punt, his fourth of the night.
3: Yeah. Now here, not really the opening you want if you are the Wynn Yellow Jackets. Already having to punt it away early on, 40 seconds into the second half. Not a great start at all.
2: Low snap, and he had his knee on the ground when he picked up the snap. Oh my gosh almighty. Low snap, Hodges went down to a knee. And when he picked up the ball, he was down at that point.
3: And suddenly like that, 65 to 70 yards is now 25 to 30 to score.
2: That's going to go down, and it's an 11-yard rushing loss. And West Memphis is in prime real estate right now.
3: They've practically lived in Wynn territory all game, Will.
2: At the 27-yard line now, they say the 26. So making a 12-yard loss. Andrew Clay the third, and West Memphis up 17, 11-18 left in the third quarter. To the right side, that is for West Memphis. That is Demetrius Kraft. He gets a couple. And the left side of that line. Mikel Ward and Matthew Hodges in there. Second down.
3: And that was a good show of life by the Wynn Yellow Jacket defense. They're not out of this just yet. Despite the blunder, they're still picking up where they left off, and they're carrying on. You got to respect that.
2: Give them three, second and seven at the Wynn 24. Hand off again. That's time to the left side. Kraft again, chase down across the 25, down to the 24. Well, actually, just barely got back to the line of scrimmage. And getting a pat on the head, Mikel Ward making the tackle. Again, he's both ways tonight, started at left tackle on the offensive side tonight. Third down and seven, West Memphis. They're 0 for 5 on third down, 1 for 1 on fourth, just like the Jackets. Ball at the Wynn 24, 10:03 left, third quarter. West Memphis up 27-10. Clay fakes the handoff, rolls right, chased, throw to the sideline, incomplete. It would have been out of bounds anyway. And 5-7, Mikel Ward was chasing Mr. Clay. The pass intended for the Blue Devils, Micah Engel. So that'll be fourth down, West Memphis. We'll see what Vincent Newton decides to do here.
3: And in one play, they hit on everything that they needed to, improve. They had better pass coverage there, leading to the incomplete pass. And on top of this, they reacted better to the Andrew Clay fake-out run on the right side. Great adjustment for the Wynn Yellow Jackets.
2: They're going to go for it. Fourth down.
3: Wow.
2: And seven at the Wynn 24. 9:49 left. Four to snap. They fake it. Clay still with it, looking to throw. Chase gets away, 30, 25. He's run out of bounds. He's going to be short of the first down.
3: An amazing stop for the Yellow Jackets right there. Great way to cover that. You had the defender pushing up on Clay, forcing a reaction, and he ran out to the right, and that's where the rest of the defense communicated and stayed together and allowed to force him right outside of first down coverage, allowing them to take possession right there.
2: He needed 7 yards. He got five. And Wynn takes over on a huge defensive stopper in the third quarter, brought to you by the law office of Tyler A. Griffin, 870-587-0707. So the Jackets have it at their own 19. Actually, they mark it's the 19, or the 18. Scott rolls right, towel comes out of his backside, and incomplete, just off the hands of Grant O'Gwynn. At the 26, second down for the Jackets.
3: Back-to-back times, O'Gwynn has dropped that pass. It's been great finds by Scott. It's got to go through on the other end.
2: So the Yellow Jackets, second down. Wins to the near side, the wide side to the right. Scott. Hands off Crawford, left side across the 20, 25, 30, 35. He's pushed out of bounds here at the 40. First down, Yellow Jackets from the 17-yard line. And that first down brought to you by Darlene Andrews, Bookkeeping and Tax Service, always in balance, accurate and always on time, and always making sure we get paid. Absolutely. Out to the 39, first down, gain of 22 for Crawford. Yellow Jackets with their sixth first down of the game. Crawford now with 74 yards on 16 carries, and we have an injured Yellow Jacket player. Was that Crawford on the last carry?
3: I believe, yes, sir, it was okay. Crawford on the last carry. He's been really doing amazing on the carry. I mean, you were talking at half about how the Wynn Yellow Jackets had more yard gainage than the Blue Devils. Caden Crawford's your answer to that right there.
2: Gain is three on that last carry out to the 42, second down and seven. Can't see who the Yellow Jacket is. It's a West Memphis player, and he's up on his feet. Certainly happy to see that. He's coming off under his own pal. Just a teeny little hitch in his giddy up. That's Kai Willis, a sophomore, 5'7", running back and linebacker. He's made a tackle tonight, and so he'll come out for the injury stoppage. Yellow Jackets whip the ball at their own 42. Second down and seven, 9:07 left, third quarter, trailing 27-10, but a big defensive stop on West Memphis first possession of the second half after a disastrous bad snap on a punt try. Fake the handoff to Ramsey. Throw over the middle, incomplete, overhead, over the head of O'Gwynn. No. 33, Jeremiah Davis, who had the pick six in the second quarter for West Memphis. In on the defensive coverage at around the 40 of West Memphis, and even 9 minutes left in the third quarter.
3: And if you look at that play just there, it's a classic case of panicking and not really realizing how much time you truly have, which when you're in that position, it can feel like a lot, but just take a few steps back and see that you have a few more seconds than you think to get rid of the ball.
2: Scott over the middle and off the number eight on the front of Devontae Duckett's jersey. Boy, oh boy, rough night for Curtis Scott. Now 3 for 13, 81 yards and two picks. Yellow Jackets 0-4-7 on third down tonight. 8:57 left in the third, and Crawford will come out of the ball game, and Dixon as well. Coming to the near side, the right side is Darion Tibbs. Two wideouts to the, one to the left, one to the white, and a tight end on the left. Two men in the backfield now. Actually, it's fourth down. And the punt this time from Hodges, he's able to get it away. Fair catch, call for it, bounces at the 30, goes out of bounds at the 28-yard line. 28-22, and that's a 30-yard kick for Matthew Hodges. I forgot, I lost, it was third down. That play was third down, so Yellow Jackets hit the punt away. West Memphis will have it at their own 29-yard line is where they call it. 8:48 left in the third quarter. West Memphis coming in 0-2. The Yellow Jackets at 1-1.
3: Now the defense has made major improvements on in going into the second half for Wynn. It just needs to translate as well on the offensive side of things, because if the defense is out there too long, they're going to get tired and more mistakes are going to be made, and those mistakes can lead to detrimental losses.
2: Wynn's to the near side, the left side for West Memphis. It's also the wide side. Ball in the far hash mark. Blue Devils going north to south, right to left on your radio dial in the second, in the third quarter. Hand off, sweep around the side to the 30, and a flag down in the backfield as T.J. Jackson and Braden Smith in there on a tackle, and a holding call on West Memphis. The third holding call tonight on them. Four penalties for 45. Randy Coleman and crew will take that one for sure. The carry by Gatewood.
3: And you talk about T.J. Jackson. The past two games, he's really stepped up as a defensive anchor and really shown himself and made a statement that he is going to be there and he is going to get major stops, and he has shown that tonight as well.
2: Diving, a leaping interception to preserve the win against Marion in the dying minutes, in the dying minute to seal it, and a diving interception against Forest City last week at the goal line. 8:44 left, third quarter. First and 20 at the Blue Devil 19. Clay fakes the handoff, looks to his left side. He's got a man wide open at the 30, and he dropped it. Braylon Davis right in his hands, and it was like a hot potato. He just could not hang on, or kryptonite or something. I don't know.
3: Don't know if the pass was too low or if it was just something with the hands. It looked like a clean pass.
2: Waist high, it looked like to me, Luke. And right in his hands, and he just could not grab a hold of it.
3: It does happen.
2: The Outlaws stick them, you know, and thanks to the Raiders for that one. Second down and 20, West Memphis at their own 19. They lead 27-10. Got off to a flying start with a 97-yard kickoff return to start the game. Clay hands it off. Sweep at the left side, breaks the tackle at the 20, 30, flag down in the back of the play. Good diving effort by Smith. That was Young on the carry. Mark it down at the 35. Another holding call against West Memphis. So
3: wow,
2: that'll be marked from the spot of the foul. So he'll get some of that gain, but. So the line of scrimmage was the 19.
3: And that holding is a habit that can be killed in practice. You just have to stay 10 toes all the time, head in the game, because a lot of times holding comes from a lack of focus and, oh, somebody got by me. Well, I got to get them. So you end up holding, and it costs your team even more in the long run.
2: He'll get 10. They mark the ball at the 24, actually a gain of 5 on that one. It's now second and 15 after the penalty since the foul occurred ahead of the line of scrimmage. 22 yards on 4 carries for Kraft. Clay Fakes it, keeps it himself, cuts to the near sideline, knocked out of bounds by Caden Dixon. Or actually, is it? Five, not zero. It's Darian Tibbs on the stop. So it'll be third down and long for West Memphis. 8:27 left in the third quarter. Actually going to mark him at the 33.
0: 34-yard line.
2: Let's see. Well, they've got it, the marker at the 33. So a gain of 8 on that play for Andrew Clay, the third. 96 yards on 12 carries and 2 touchdowns from 1 and 6 yards out. He has 57 yards passing. Third and 7, rolls to his right, got a man open, hit, taken down, just as he caught it, that was Vince Little making a big hit on the tight end, the wide receiver, Prentice Wood, and he got taken down in a hurry for a gain of just 2 yards.
3: And a great hit right there, and it was decent yardage for the West Memphis Blue Devils as well, but it's just, is it going to be enough? Do you go for it here? And it doesn't look like they will.
2: Fourth and 7, big defensive stop brought to you by the law office of Tyler Griffin, 870-587-0707. Paxton back deep to kick. Wynn returner at the 40. Line of scrimmage at 34. They have 2 to snap, 1, and they just get it away. End over end. Taken at the 37 by O'Gwin, and he's taken down, just barely grazed him. But enough for the stop, Jose Guerrero, junior tight end and linebacker.
3: You hate to see it. He had a wide open right side of the field, just happened to run into one of his teammates and ended up on the ground. And now they've got a lot of room to make up for here.
2: 29 on the punt from Troxler, 2 on the return for O'Gwin at the Wynn 38-yard line. Yellow Jackets trailing by 17. 7:32 to go third quarter. High snap. And it's Crawford on the direct snap. He gets across the 45 to the 46. A couple of yards shy of the first down. Caden Crawford. He did that a couple of times in that opener against Marion and went in for touchdowns on those plays.
3: They're going right back.
2: 85 yards on the night, 18 carries, and they'll pick up another first down at the midfield. A gain of 3, and it's Crawford again.
3: Crawford.
2: First down brought to you by Bull Motor Company. 50 years and counting, Bull Motor Company. At the midfield, 7:07 left in the third. And over the left side of the line, out to the 48 of West Memphis, and a Blue Devil went flying backwards out of the pile.
3: They are just absolutely going pedal to the metal here. They have not taken more than, like, 10 seconds to get a play going here, and it looks like they're about to go again.
2: That was Braden Smith on the carry. Yellow Jacket sweep. Crawford, he's going to be taken down for a big loss back inside Wynn territory at the 46. That'll be a loss of 4-6 yards, and we've got a player shaken up on the West Memphis sideline.
0: Brings that third down.
2: It'll be third down back at the 45 is where they mark it. They have to get to the 40 for the first down. Loss of 7 on the play for Crawford.
3: Now here, if I would expect to see West Memphis focus more so on pass coverage here on the defensive side. So if I'm Wynn here, despite the yard differential between the starting area and or the line of scrimmage and the first down, I think you might want to go for a run here, especially with how hot Caden Crawford's been tonight.
2: I do not see it as a West Memphis player who was shaken up. Ashton Clark, a linebacker, junior, 6'2", 195, also plays some tight end. So he was in on the stop, and then just hope he's okay. He looked like he got onto his feet walking down the sideline now. So the Yellow Jackets will be facing third and 15 back at their own 45-yard line. Clock starts again, 6:25 left in the third. Twins to the far side, the left side. O'Gwin in motion to the left at the tight end spot. Scott at quarterback, looks to throw down the middle, high off the hand of O'Gwin and in between a couple of West Memphis defenders, Davis and Eason, and the pass goes incomplete, and Wynn now 0-for-9 on third down tonight.
3: And that one, I can't really place the blame on O'Gwin there. He did the best he could, leaped into the air.
2: Yes, he did.
3: And it was just a little too high of a pass. Great effort, though, on the receiving end.
2: 6:10 to go in the third. Matthew Hodges, four punts tonight. Two receivers for West Memphis, two returners for West Memphis at the 29.5. One on each hash mark. Ball in the near hash mark for Wynn. Fourth and 15 at the 45, 6:10 to go, third quarter. Hodges, good snap, a little low, but he's got it this time. Punt, end over end. Spinner, going to hit at the 13. That's going to bounce. Is it going to stay in bounds? It's going to be down to the 5-yard line. A beautiful roll for Matthew Hodges. 50-yard kick, and they have pinned the Blue Devils deep in their own end at the 5 with 5:59 to go in the third quarter. It was a wobbler, not end over end, but sideways. It just spun around from point to point and landed at about the inside the 20, and it was down by the Jackets at the 5. So 95 yards to go for West Memphis. Let's see if that Delta Swarm can do some swarming.
3: I mean, if with the adjustments they made in the half, I would not be surprised if the defense here could turn things around. They had a bit of a break from the offense, because the offense did a decent job. So now they're coming back with fresh mental. They aren't as tired, and I think they could definitely pull out some decent stops here.
2: Yellow Jackets with 5:59 to go in the third on defense. West Memphis at their own 5. Clay's going to take it himself. Sweeps to the right side, across the 10, down to around the 13-yard line. And making the stop for the Jackets, Noah Stewart. First time we've called his name since he came out for the coin toss tonight. 8 for Clay the third. That gives him 104 yards on 13 carries and the 2 touchdown runs in the first half. Blue Devils, 5.5 to go. Plenty of time to snap, 22 now on the play clock. Right there. Wide out to the near side, the left side. Tied in motion to the left, now goes to the right. Clay keeps it himself, and he barely got back to the line of scrimmage. Matter of fact, he's going to be taken down for a 2-yard loss.
3: Ooh, great stop there for the Delta Swarm. It was 2nd and 2 there. It was great defense. They had to play really precise, or else it would have been another first down. And now they're put in a really sticky situation with third down. That both teams have not done well on third down conversions. So a great position that the Delta Swarm are in right now.
2: Caden Crawford in on that tackle for the Jackets. 4:47 left, clock running. And 9 to snap. It's 3rd and 4, West Memphis at their own 11-yard line. Vincent Newton trying to implore his troops here. And we got a whistle, and he's going to have to call timeout because the play clock was about to run out. Timeout called by West Memphis. This timeout brought to you by Colonel Funeral Home, your hometown funeral home since 1927. 4:32 left in the third quarter. 3rd and 4, West Memphis. When we come back, Blue Devils 27, win 10, back in 30 seconds.
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2: Took a little shorter one there. We didn't want to miss a play here. 3rd down and 4. Jackets defense looking to hold here at the 11-yard line. Hold figuratively, not literally. let's stress that.
3: Lord knows West Memphis has been doing that.
2: Clay rolls to his left. Chase throws over the middle, over the left side, complete. And they're going to rule it down at the 25-yard line. Wait a minute.
0: Play's pass is complete.
2: Ineligible receiver downfield, West Memphis. Fifth penalty for 50 yards for the Blue Devils, and that's going to back them up to 3rd and 9. Back at the 6. And great pass by Clay as he rolled out to his right, and I couldn't tell
3: either.
2: I think it might have been the tight end that time, or the wide receiver Wood. get out to the 25 and bring it back on the penalty.
3: But it's those penalties. I mean, in such a crucial position as this, you're now back at square one thanks to something that's completely avoidable.
2: Randy Coleman coming out to ask about something to referee Chris Huger.
6: Ready, huddle. Take on.
2: So now they're finally marking the penalty back.
6: Back on it. Huddles up. Sorry if I'm not taking you guys that much, guys. I'm trying, but...
2: Mark it back to the seven.
6: Everything else up here is just trouble.
2: That's going to be... They've got to get to the 15, so third and eight, actually. Third and nine. They say third and eight at the seven. That's my final offer. I'll go by the scoreboard. Clay, straight drop. Looking to throw to the near side. He's got a man open. He's got him, but falls down at the 18. And he's got the first down. Oh, brother. That is Braylon Davis. And they convert on third down for the first time tonight. They're 1-for-7.
3: And all it takes, yes, it's 11-on-11, but all it takes is one person, one mistake. And all of a sudden, what was a terrible situation is now more momentum going forward.
2: 11 yards on the pass play. First down at the 18 of West Memphis. Ball in the near hash mark. 4:17 left in the third. Fake the handoff. Throws over the middle and dropped by Micah Engel, the wide receiver. He tried running before he had fully caught it. And he's calling for some help. He's not in a... Something happened. I don't know what. He's down... Going to his knees. He looked a little wobbly as he was walking toward the sideline. He immediately tapped his head and said, could you please give me some help? And he is down on the ground.
3: Let's hope he's okay.
2: We certainly do. 4:11 left in the third quarter. I don't know if, I mean, he was going backwards as he tried to catch the ball, and he ran into a wind receiver, a wind defender at about the 30-yard line.
3: Seems to be like he hit his head on one of their helmets or something, but
2: it was definitely unintentional. And boy, we certainly hope he's going to be all right. He's being attended to at the 29-yard line, or the 24-yard line. The West Memphis trainers are out. Randy Coleman with his staff on the far sideline. They're out at the far side at the 30-yard line marker. Randy Coleman, of course, co-offensive coordinators Tyler Garr and Odell Brown. Defensive coordinator and linebackers coach, Justin Skender. By the way, Tyler Garr and Odell Brown, not just the co-OCs, but the offensive line coaches as well. Mason Hutchins, the outside linebackers and special teams coach. Alex Kane on the D-line, running backs coach and H-backs. And Yellow Jacket baseball coach, Blake Story. Malik Chavis, the secondary coach. And Amanda Selecki, the trainer. And good to see. Fine hand from all the fans here. The West Memphis side, the wind side across the way for Micah Engel. He's getting a little help as he walks off, but we certainly hope he's going to be okay. So it's first and 10, West Memphis, at the 18-yard line, second and 10 at the 18 after the incomplete pass. Clay the third now, 6 for 10 for 70 yards on the evening.
3: And Will, it seems like they've lathered this pigskin in butter tonight. I mean, everybody's dropping the ball.
2: Jacket D trying to sip it here. Low snap. Picked up. Clay rolling back toward his goal line. He just has to throw it away to the sideline.
3: That's the best you can do in that situation. It's either get tackled at your end zone or just throw it away. They had to do that. Unfortunate play right there off of a really low snap.
2: That was a safety valve there. The ball did cross the line of scrimmage, so no intentional grounding on that play. Third down and 10. At the Blue Devil 18, 4:07 left. Only the one scoreboard here is the video board in the northwest corner. The old scoreboard down in the south end zone, not operative. Trips to the far side, the right side, another low snap, and he's taken down! He's taken down Mikel Ward and Caden Crawford in for the huge stop. We'll count that as a sack, and it's brought to you by another great defensive stop of the law office of Tyler A. Griffin, 870-587-0707. It'll be fourth down all the way back at the 13-yard line, a loss of five on the play, the third, at least the third, win sack, and that Drops Clay back under 100 yards, 97 yards on 15 carries. Troxler to punt.
3: It seems to me.
2: Win at his 40, at the West Memphis 40, beg your pardon.
3: It seems to me that West Memphis is getting tired. They're going to have to kick things in gear.
2: A win at the 38, and he's immediately met by one West Memphis player, and he has to hold on for the cavalry to get there. That was Prentice Wood, who is a wide receiver, and he waited for help to get there, and help in the way of Ricky Webster, a 6'1 senior lineman, 240. And a couple other Blue Devils got in there, but the Yellow Jackets in great field. This is their best starting position of the night at the Blue Devil 40 with 3:16 to go. Still plenty of time in this ball game. We've got 15 minutes and 16 seconds left in this one. 3:16 left for the third. Three receivers,

0: amazing defense from the Delta Swarm. Here comes the offense finding those openings, and here they are. Late in the first, in the third quarter, right at the start of the second half, they came in. The defense came in later on. Here comes the offense.
1: 1 yard touchdown run. The touchdown brought to you by Consolidated Granite Barge, proudly serving the agricultural and transportation industry since 1969. 2:43 left in the third. Jackets can cut it to 10 again. Augie Smith, snap, place, kick is blocked. Each team with a blocked extra point tonight. But the Jackets cut it to 11, 24, 2:43 left in the third quarter. West Memphis 27, win 16. Back in a minute.
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1: Trying to go on the wind side of the field. What's his already? Wait a minute, wrong way. That was Braden Bass, who got his direction switched around. Caden Crawford, his fifth touchdown of the season, a 1 yard bust up the middle behind John Mills, the center. Moving over from left tackle tonight, 27-16. Each team with a point after block tonight.
0: And it seems the Wynn Yellow Jackets, after two and a half quarters, are finally awake fully. They're finally in this game. It seemed like early on they really didn't know what was going on, had a few blunders here and there, but now they are locked in fully, and this could be anybody's game still.
1: Smith, onside kick, it's bounced and up. Wynn player jumped offside. It was recovered at the 49 by West Memphis, the Wynn 49. The line judge, Jeff Kincaid, catching that one. So we'll see what Vincent Newton and the Blue Devils decide to do. They can back him up five, make him kick it again. They can take the recovery at the 49. And it looks like they're going to make Augie Smith kick it again. Five-yard penalty on the Jackets, so that will be their eighth infraction of the night for 41 yards. West Memphis tonight, five flags for 50. So line it up on the 35 from the near hash mark. Well, they try the onside again. Two deep men at the 15 of West Memphis. And he's going to boot it toward the far sideline. That is going to hit at the 32, and it's going to bounce out of bounds at the 28. So West Memphis will take it where it will be the best advantage to them. They can take it 25 yards from the spot of the kick, which in this case would be the 40. And that's where they're going to take it, at the 40. So big penalty there. And so West Memphis will take it on the far sideline at the 40-yard line.
0: This game is reminding me a lot of the season opener for Wynn against Marion. When Marion was down by a lot, they started rallying back, but the way Wynn sealed it was by locking in towards the end of the fourth quarter. And let's see if West Memphis can wake up, but right now it seems like they're tired. It seems like they're running out of energy. Here comes the Wynn Yellow Jackets with a fresh mindset, a fresh new set, a fresh new, like, I don't know how to say it, like a fresh way, a fresh method to the madness, and here they come. They could definitely shake things up right here. Let's see what happens.
1: Three receivers to the right side, the short side. Andrew Clay the third. He's got a stack set on the left. Handed off, first man through, across the 40, down to the 42-yard line. That's Kraft. And let's see. Ooh,
0: looks like it seemed like he was right on the 45 where he landed. They're going to call it the 44.
1: And Mr. Alston again on the tackle. Adonis Alston, boy, I tell you what, he has played himself a fine season so far. Gain of four for Kraft, 26 yards on five carries. Ball at the West Memphis 44. Far side, hash mark, 2:12 left, second and six. Hand off again to Kraft, up the middle. He's across midfield, down to the 48-yard line. He'll get the first down. Six, eight more on the play for West Memphis. 34 yards on six carries now.

0: West Memphis will keep the momentum going with about 2 minutes left in the third quarter.
1: West Memphis's main adjustment here, they've been relying more on their running game more than they have their passing game, and they relied on their passing game for a majority of the first two and a half quarters. It seems now they're shifting to more of a rushing mindset, and it's starting to work out for them.
0: 1:55 clock running third quarter. Two receivers and a tight end to the left. Handoff again on the sweep, 45-40, first down and more. Still on his feet. That is Gatewood, and boy, he breaks it off big down to the 33-yard line. Gain of 15 more for Gatewood. Five carries for 24 yards for him. Seventh West Memphis first down. As they try to bounce back after that win touchdown. 27-16, a minute 35 left in the third quarter. Twin receivers go out to the right. That is Rogers and Malone. One wide out to the near side, the left side. In the gun. Keeps it himself. It is taken down quickly.
2: Play on the series. Short loss on the play.
0: And that is Adonis Alston again.
1: Alston, the great adjustment there. Everyone was pretty much dead set on the fact that they were going to hand it off to the running back or opt for a receiver on the twin side on the right. But on the reaction, he noticed that Clay was taking it for himself, dove in straight for it. Amazing stop by Alston.
0: And a 1 yard loss on the play. Second down, a long 10, short 11 at the 33-yard line. Clock continues to roll. 47 seconds left, third quarter for West Memphis. They have two timeouts left in the half. Tight end and two receivers to the right. Handoff, Gatewood, 30. Gets down to the 29-yard line, and there's Adonis Alston again. Also, Matthew Hodges in on the stop. And there's 5-7 one more time. Mikel Ward in on the stop. Out to the 24. They give him three. Third down, and they won't have to snap it. As the clock is going to run out, it'll be second, third down for West Memphis at the Wynn 29-yard line when we start the third quarter. It's three-quarter time at Hamilton Schultz Field. West Memphis 27, Wynn 16. 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
0: 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Glad to have you with us wherever you are, around the corner or around the world. West Memphis third down and seven at the Wynn 29 as we start the final 12 minutes of regulation. Twins to the far side, the right side, the short side. One man to the near side to the right. Andrew Clay the third. Two rushing touchdowns tonight. Man in motion to the near side. Handoff up the middle. 25, 20, 15 down inside to the 10. Right up the middle.
1: What a start right there. Immediately into the fourth quarter, taking that first down, and now they're in scoring position yet again, Will.
0: That was Young, and he got it down to the 10-yard line. Gain of 19, and it's first and goal, just the second third down conversion of the night for West Memphis. At the 10-yard line. First and goal to go, West Memphis, trying to get back to a larger lead. And Kraft, he got grabbed first by Ward. And Mr. Alston again in there. Also, little help from another friend in the form of Aiden Beavers. Second down and goal, a loss of five.
1: A great stop right there, finding Andrew Clay early on, tracking him down like a hawk and putting him down for second.
0: Last three carries, he's lost yardage. Second and goal from the Win 12. 10:58 left in regulation, 8 to snap. Clay in the gun, one man in the backfield, twins to the right, one to the left. Throw over the middle, it is caught in and out of the hands. It was in the hands of Braylon Davis, and it was in his hands until Chance Isom took him down to the ground and made sure it left his hands.
1: And that's someone who's been flying under the radar the past few games, but has been putting in amazing work behind the scenes. Chance Isom, what a stop right there.
0: Third down and goal with the Win 12. Clock stopped on the incompletion with 10:45 left in the fourth. Trips to the near side, the right side. One man to the left. And Young in the backfield. Clay looking back at the coaches. What? Okay, what? Is that right? Okay. 2-1. They don't get it off. The last game penalty, West Memphis.
1: What was going on there?
0: All kinds of, they were all confuzzled, I think, is the key word there. So it's going to be third down and goal, West Memphis, from their 17-yard line.
1: They have been pretty hot on third down conversions as of recently, but throughout the game, they have struggled. Let's see which side of this team we will see on this third down.
0: 10:45 left in the fourth. 27-16, West Memphis. They've never trailed. Braylon Davis, 97-yard return to the opening kickoff for a touchdown, and it's been all Blue Devils, with the Jackets have fought back from the second quarter. 27-16, third and goal from the 17. Man in motion to the left. Clay, hands off. It's up the middle, across the 20. Breaks away at the 10 to 5. Are you kidding me? Touchdown. Oh, my goodness gracious.
1: He could not be stopped. Bring one, bring two, bring three. He's gone. What a run. Goodness gracious.
0: That is Young. 17-yard run. On third and goal from the 17-yard line. And it's now 33-16 with 10:39 to go in the fourth.
1: And that is how you start a quarter right there. Coming in, you had the advantage, only a few yards to go, taking full advantage of that. And here, they're going to, looked like they missed the field goal.
0: It hit the crossbar, no good. So with 10:39 to go in the fourth, it's now West Memphis 33, Win 16. Back in a minute.
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0: Well, the task has just gotten tougher for Wynn, down 17 with 10:39 to go in the fourth. Third down and goal from the 17, and it was West Memphis, Tylen Young, the wide receiver who's lined up in the backfield, took it, went to the right, broke a tackle, and hit the corner and was gone for the score. Kicking off is Braden Baker. Couple of Jackets inside the 15, high and over into the right side. It's taken at the 10-yard line to the 15. Flag coming in from the near sideline, 20, 25. This is going to come back. Good return there for the Yellow Jackets, Darion Tibbs, with line judge on the near side. Toss that flag about 20-something yards. Pretty good arm there, I got to say. Illegal use of hands, blocking the back above the waist on the jackets. Flag down at the 21. So they will be able to mark the full 10 yards on that one, and the Jackets will start deep in their own territory. Ninth penalty for 51 yards on the night for Wynn.
1: Now this, I think I can say we're deep enough into the game where I think this possession here for Wynn will dictate the rest of the game. If they can have a great possession, if they can score here, they're still in this. But I mean, if they can't get it here, I don't know how they're gonna come back.
0: So they will mark it at the, let's see, mark it at the 11, 10 yards from the spot of the foul. So Yellow Jackets at the 11. Scott hands it off up the middle. Crawford, 15, fighting for yardage. And he'll get five, maybe six. Keep on moving that yard marker over there. Jaden Crawford with that tremendous touchdown run in the third quarter. Second down and five at the 16. Crawford now 94 yards on 21 carries for Wynn. Twins to the far side to the right. Scott goes that way. Looks to throw. Duckett off his hands. Duckett and Crawford had run into each other at about the time the ball got to Duckett, and he wasn't able to hang on. Man alive. Tough break there.
1: The definition of miscommunication we just saw in that play right there. No sense of direction whatsoever. Just getting rid of the ball as fast as you can, making, not even seeing eye contact with your receiver, just very, very tragic right there.
0: Third down at the 16, up the middle, Crawford, 20, 25, tripped up as he gets near the 30. That's gonna be a Yellow Jacket first down, a gain of 12 for Crawford, 106 yards on 22 carries. And a Wynn first down brought to you by Strickland Fleming, serving all the Wynn in Cross County. Quickly to the line. Scott hands it off up the middle. Okay, get followed there, and Crawford again. He'll get to the 34. Give him five more. Keep on rolling there. As Hank Stram would set in that great film. Keep it trickling that ball down the field, boys. And he certainly is. Never mind. 9:29 left in the fourth. Jackets down 33-16. Scott, straight drop, chase. He's going to be thrown down for a loss all the way back at the 26-yard line. In on the stop for West Memphis, Bryce Patton and Tylen Young.
1: And that's what happens when the O-line slips up. You saw right there just the West Memphis defense just absolutely blitzing over to Scott for that tackle. And now they're in quite a sticky situation. I believe it is third and 12. And they have not done well on third down conversions.
0: Second sack for the Blue Devils D on Scott. Third and 12, up the middle, or to the right side, still on his feet. He's got the first down, out to the 40.
1: And they proved me wrong right there. A great pass and a great catch. And now they've got a first down and they've got another chance. Way to go right there by the Wynn Yellow Jackets.
0: And a 13 to Caden Dixon. Out to the 40-yard line, first down and 10, first down. 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Call to him and it will kill. Up the middle of the 45-yard line.
1: Great run right there for Eli Ramsey.
0: Eli now with 8 yards, 11 yards and four carries, but a big 39-yard pass completion to set up a Wynn touchdown in the third quarter. Deep, down the field, Dixon, 25, 20, 15, 10, he will score, and he does! Touchdown, Jackets! They're 60 yards to the house, Caden Dixon, and the Yellow Jackets cut it to 11 with 8:07 left in regulation time.
1: Will, sir, they are still alive! What a pass, and what a touchdown right there. Here come the Wynn Yellow Jackets. They are not afraid of any deficit.
0: Now will they go for two here? We'll see what happens. Whistle, 8:07 left in the fourth, Yellow Jackets.
1: It'd be interesting to see the two-point conversion. Desperate times call for desperate measures, and there's not a lot of time left on that clock.
0: And they are gonna go for two. Scott, snap, rolls to his right, looking to throw, toss, took O'Gwynn, but he's knocked down just a half yard short of the goal line, dead gummit. He just about had him on West Memphis, keeps him out a half yard short.
1: I kid you not, he was exactly like you said, a half yard short from the two-point conversion.
0: 33-22, back in 30 seconds on KWIN.
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0: 8:07 left in regulation time. Hold on to your hats, your pants, your chairs, whatever you can grab a hold of. Your significant other. Somebody you might want to be your significant other, as long as they don't file a lawsuit. 33-22. So the Jackets to within 11 again. Second touchdown pass for Caden Dixon on the season. He caught one late against Marion that helped the Jackets seal it.
1: Now here the Delta Swarm need to be quick on their stops and make sure that West Memphis cannot take the time down. They've got to play them fast, they've got to blitz through the O-line, and they have got to get to that ball as fast as humanly possible. There's not much time left on the clock.
0: Two-score game, and it looks like Augie Smith may be lining up for an onside try. Ball in the near hash mark. Then going right to left in the fourth quarter. North to south here at historic Hamblin Schultz Field. Jackets trying to win their fifth in a row over the Blue Devils. There's the onside kick, and it's taken at midfield by one of the up men just across the midfield stripe. And that was the good hands of Jeremiah Davis, who was the lucky recipient of a deflecting pass from Curtis Scott in the second quarter and ran it back 48 for a pick six. So West Memphis at midfield, 8:06 to go in the fourth. Two timeouts left for the Blue Devils. Randy Coleman and the Jackets have all three timeouts remaining. So let's see what the Wynn defense dials up here. Justin Skinder in the 3-3 stack. Some changes in both sides of the lineup tonight. And some good play from the Wynn defense when they have needed it. But West Memphis trying to hang on to that 11-point advantage here. With just over eight to go in regulation time. Andrew Clay III, he'll hand it off. Right side, gate one, and he's taken down for a yard loss. And I believe that was on the stop, Devontae Duckett. I think, or was it Duckett? I think it was, no, Chance Isom, 6'8". So a one-yard loss for Gatewood, 26 yards on seven carries. Clock continues to run, 7:45 left in regulation, second and 11. West Memphis at their own 49-yard line. Trips to the near side to the right. One man to the left. One man in the backfield. One of those trips to the right is a tight end that's offset. Clay rolls to his right, looking to throw. He's got some time. He throws, and in front of the intended receiver, Keaton Troxler, the punter, listed as an athlete. It bounced about a yard and a half in front of him, down around the 35-yard line. In on coverage for the Jackets, Noah Stewart and Ahmad Lyons. So it's third down and 11, West Memphis.
1: It was just a little short of a pass, but regardless, that was a great find. The Delta Swarm really need to up their pass coverage. They might not get that lucky again.
0: Yellow Jackets, the clock stopped on that incompletion, 7:26. Again, same set as the last play. Three men to the right, one to the left. One man in the backfield. Clay, the quarterback from the guns. Third down and 11 at the 49 of West Memphis. Throw to the sideline is caught, but short of the first down by 2 yards. And it was caught by Davis. But Chance Isom with the stop on third down at the Wynn 42. Gain of 8 on the pass play.
1: He has kicked it in gear late in this game.
0: Fourth and 2 at the Wynn 42. 14 to snap. They look like they're going to go for it. They may try to pull Wynn offside. Timeout, Randy Coleman and Wynn with 7:17 left in regulation time. This timeout brought to you by Always Home Caregiving. Always home, always helpful, always here. We don't want to miss a play, so we'll take a 30-second break and be back after this on KWIN and the EB Sports Network.
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0: 7:17 left in regulation time. West Memphis at the 42 of Wynn. Fourth down and two. Great stop by Chance Isom a moment ago on that pass play. And that brought to you by the law office of Tyler A. Griffin, 870-587-0707. Here come the Blue Devils to the line. One wide out to the near side, the right side. That's Braylon Davis. And now a late entry into the game, Wood. They were a man now making a quick switch. Marcellus Smith runs off the field. Eight to snap, 7-6-5. The snap, it's low. Handoff up the middle and Wynn stops him. They didn't get it. They drop him for a two-yard loss. And the Yellow Jackets, for the second time tonight, have held West Memphis on downs. And they'll have it at their own 48-yard line, and a West Memphis player is shaken up. We'll hold it right here. 7:16 to go in the fourth quarter. Another great defensive stop. Brought to you by the law office of Tyler A. Griffin, 870-587-0707. West Memphis now 1 of 3 on fourth down tonight. And we did not catch who the ball carrier was on that last play for the Blue Devils. It's like a cramp the young man has. And nice breeze outside. I wish this is one of those nights I wouldn't mind setting up outside to broadcast, because since that rain moved through about 4 o'clock this afternoon, we had a nice breeze today here in the West Memphis area.
1: It's been pretty nice, and earlier in this booth, it was pretty hot, wasn't it?
0: Yes. That was Gatewood on the stop, taken down for a 2-yard loss. So Wynn will have it at the 43-yard line, actually a 1-yard loss. And that's a lineman, and he is up on his feet and jogging off under his own power. Miles Moore, 5'10", sophomore, 290, and he's got some good wheels. And just that cramp, he's okay. Training staff gets him taken care of. And so the Yellow Jackets have it at the 44-yard line. Down 11, 7:16 to go. Both teams now with 2 timeouts left. Trips to the right, the left side, the near side, the wide side for Wynn. Curtis Scott, offside!
1: Oh.
0: Well, West Memphis came across the line. Did Wynn make him jump? No, West Memphis penalty, offside. 3-5 yards for the Navy blue and gold.
1: And here we're seeing another weakness of this West Memphis team, and it's a lack of discipline late. They're starting, you can see the fatigue in how they play.
0: First and 5 of the Wynn 49. 7 penalties for 60 for West Memphis. Trips to the near side. Scott hands off to Ramsey. Goes over the right side across midfield. He's got the first down, down to the 45, down around the 44. And first down, 7 yards for Ramsey. 18 yards on 5 carries. 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Ball at the 44 of West Memphis. Clock running, 7:09 left in regulation. Twins to the near side, 1 to the right, and a tight end. Scott, chase, gets away, throws it downfield. He's got a man, it's Dixon. He's got it at the 10, at the 5, to the 2, 40, 40. 2 yards, second big play from Scott to Dixon, 177 passing, Dixon's second catch for 59 yards. First down brought to you by ECS House Industries, made in the heart of the Delta. First and goal at the 2 for Wynn. Handoff up the middle, 2-1, touchdown, Yellow Jackets.
1: That was textbook comeback right there. A phenomenal defensive possession prior, holding them to a very quick offensive possession. And then on the offensive end, turning around and quickly having a huge pass from Scott down to Dixon. And now they are in a one-possession game right here, right now. What a comeback.
0: Eli Ramsey on the run for 2 yards with 6:47 left. Second straight touchdown. Jackets going for two. They came a half yard short the last time. Scott rolls to his right. Left, chase, throws, hits, caught at the one, and in with a two-point conversion is Hayden Crawford. Win cuts at the three with 6:47 left in regulation. It's West Memphis 33, Win 30. Back in a minute on KWIN.
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0: That touchdown, by the way, brought to you by Consolidated Grain and Barge, proudly serving the agricultural and transportation industry since 1966. 33-30. Oh, my goodness gracious. What a comeback for the Jackets. They cut it to three with a two-point conversion pass from Scott to Crawford. Augie Smith that booted from the 20.
1: They could onside this.
0: He's lined up like it's going to be onside. It's a high pop up to the far sideline, taken at the 26. Off the hands of the return man and out of bounds at the 26-yard line. Marcellus Smith couldn't quite hang on to it. They mark it at the 25. So Win back on defense. 2 seconds came off the clock there. 6:45 left in regulation time. Woo-hoo, boy, oh boy, oh boy.
1: Again here, it's going to come down to how the Delta Swarm plays on the defensive end of things. How fast, not only how many stops they can get, but how fast can they get said stops? This is a tight game. This is and there's not much time left. Like I've been saying, they've got to make a play, they've got to make a stop, and they've got to get it fast.
0: West Memphis up by three. Curtis Scott now 6-for-18, 177 yards in the two interceptions. But those two long passes to Dixon setting up scores here in the second half. And a pass to Ramsey as well, setting up another score. Play with two wideouts to the near side to the right. Handoff breaks away or tries to break away. He got maybe a half a yard, and big C.J. Duckett almost had him a suplex there. He just kind of slung him backwards.
1: He'll settle for the RKO.
0: Yeah, not quite. They might penalize you that one. I've got to admit, I think they would probably call a penalty on that.
1: They gave him
0: a yard. Out to the 26, 6:15 left in regulation. Wideouts to either side for West Memphis. 10 seconds to snap. Jackets stacking the box for that 3-3 stack from DC Justin Skinder. Man in motion to the right. Play. Straight drop. Looks. Gets away from one man. He's still being chased. Throws it. It's intercepted at the 27 to the 15 to the 10. 5. It's a Win. 6. Touchdown Jackets. Touchdown Jackets. Darian Tibbs. But there's a flag down in the backfield at the 32. Hold the phone. Hold the phone. The ball in and out of hands of the intended receiver. Darian Tibbs got it at the 27 and went in. They've got the points on the board.
1: Tragic. Just either way.
0: Let's see here. Let's see. It is a touchdown. Dead ball on sportsmanlike conduct against Wynn. That'll be enforced on the kickoff. 27-yard pick six for Darion Tibbs.
1: But
0: and the Yellow Jackets lead 36-33 with 5:51 to go. Two scores in 56 seconds for the Yellow Jackets. Augie Smith for the point after.
1: And the Delta Swarm coming in hot. What a stop there, forcing a dire situation for West Memphis, either taking it, either getting caught down at the 5-yard line or throwing it out of bounds. They tried throwing it out of bounds, and it ended up in the worst way possible for them.
0: Snap bobbled in there in time. It's up, and it's good. 37-33 win. 5:51 left in the fourth. Back in a minute.
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12: Taylor Arms reminds you that archery season opens September 26th. 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And it's never too late to pre-order those duck loads.
13: Get armed at Taylor Arms, Highway 64 in Wynn.
0: Yellow Jackets called for an unsportsmanlike conduct penalty after the touchdown, so they'll be kicking off in the 25. 5:51 left in regulation time, and all of a sudden, Wynn comes from 27-7 down late in the first half. They lead 37-33. Short kick to the far side. It'll be taken at the 36 to the 40, 45, 50, and midfield. Taken down by Eli Ramsey and got a little help from Matthew Hodges on the return for the Blue Devils was Braden Bass, the wide receiver and defensive back, but the Blue Devils are in business in Wynn territory at the 48-yard line. 5:43 left in regulation. Hang on to everything you got.
1: It's do or die for the West Memphis Blue Devils right here. This play could say it all.
0: They have led all the way up until just a moment ago. The pick six from Darion Tibbs to put Wynn in the lead. Handoff, left side, across the 45, still on his feet, got the first down and more. Oh, brother. What second and third effort.
1: Did he
0: that
1: run?
0: Time from Tylen Young.
1: Did he run through all 11?
0: Well, quite a few of them. Out to the 34, gain of 14 for Young. West Memphis first down. 52 yards and a touchdown on four carries. Twins to the left, one man to the right, the near side. Hand off again, Young. He's stopped in the backfield and taken down for a loss of a couple. C.J. Duckett in there, also in there for the Jackets, was big number 18. And that, my friends, another tackle for Braden Smith. 4:54 left in the fourth. Loss of two for Gatewood. Nine carries for 22. Trips to the near side to the right, one man to the left. Second down and 12 from the 35. Fake the handoff and caught at the 29 and taken down immediately.
1: I mean, he met him right there. He's like, hey, you're going to bring it over to him? I'll be right there with you.
0: Chance Isom making the stop. The pass for 5 yards to Davis. 83 yards passing for Clay. Third down at the Wynn 30. And 7 to go, 4:10 left in regulation. West Memphis 2 of 11 on third down tonight. Clay rolling to his right. He's got plenty of room. He's going to get the first. He's going to slide down for the first down. He stays in bounds, but the clock will stop on the keeper. They mark him down at the 21, a gain of 9 for Clay. He's back over the 100-yard mark. That marks he had 3 straight carries with losses, one of them a sack. But West Memphis with the first down, out to the wind, 21. Ball in the near hash mark. And as soon as that graphic gets off the scoreboard, 3:41 left in regulation and the clock running. West Memphis down 37-33. As the offense coordinator, Cordell Turner, calling in the signals from the West Memphis sideline down below us. One man to the far side, the wide side to the left, man in motion to the left, one man to the right. Clay fakes the handoff, throws out to the Daxton at the 20, to the 15, breaks away from another man, but they finally stop him about 2 yards shy of the first down.
1: They're inching their way up, Will. Slowly but surely, they are getting very close to the goal line, and they very much so could end up scoring and making this a very, very crazy game right here. It's up to the Delta Swarm to stop them right in their tracks. Let's see what happens.
0: 9-16 for 91 and an interception for Clay. Second and 2 at the win. 13, handoff up the middle. First down and more, and he's going to score.
1: Touchdown.
0: Oh, my goodness gracious.
1: Wow.
0: 13-yard touchdown run for Gatewood right up the middle. He was not going to be stopped. And West Memphis regains the lead.
1: Back and forth, this fourth quarter has become a battle between two amazing teams late down in the stretch. What a game.
0: Darvell Gatewood, 13-yard run with 2:37 left, 39-37. Point after is up, it is short, and it is off the crossbar, no good. 39-37, West Memphis regains the lead, 2:37 left, back in a minute.
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0: For the second straight time, for the second time in this quarter, West Memphis hits one off the crossbar. It just barely grazed the crossbar. May not, if it did, it just barely did.
1: And that right there makes this to where this game cannot be tied with a field goal anymore. Wynn could very much so win it off of a field goal.
0: Braden Baker to kick off. Ball inside the near hash mark. Deepest Jackets at the 10 and the 13. High end over end of the near side. Taken at the 10 to the 15 to the 20. Cuts in field, flag down. It's going to come back. He's still on his feet, 30, 35, 40. He's going to go for a while, but it's going to come back on a penalty.
1: Wow.
0: As Darian Tibbs, who had the interception return for the touchdown, they put the Jackets on top for the first time tonight, with just past the midway mark of the third of the fourth quarter. But a holding call on Wynn will bring that return back, and the Jackets will start deep in their own territory. After that one, 11 penalties now for 76 yards.
1: Just tragic right there. Avoidable, completely avoidable things like that have just shifted this game from being in a solid scoring position just 30 yards out. Now you've got to make up 70.
0: Tibbs was just inside, was inside about the 25 when they finally brought him down on the far sideline, but flag marked from the spot of the foul, and so the Jackets will be 85 yards away. They mark it at the 15 with 2:24 left in regulation. Both teams with two timeouts left, and again, that missed point after attempt could prove costly. Scott, the quarterback, from the gun. Flag down. After the snap, throw over the middle. It's complete for the first down out to the 37. Out to Moore, but the flag came down right as the ball was snapped. It was not a dead ball foul. An illegal formation against the Jackets.
1: Back to back.
0: Cost them a first down. 81 yards on 12 penalties. That marks it back to the 10. And Randy Coleman's got to be,
1: this is something.
0: Scratching his head on that one.
1: If I'm Randy Coleman, I mean, the first thing I'm doing in practice is correcting the penalties. Discipline is key, and you're really seeing that in this matchup right here.
0: Second and 15 at the win 10. Scott throws it deep. He's got a man. It's Dixon. And a flag. They've thrown a flag. Some contact between Dixon and Martavian Sanders. West Memphis folks in the booth to our left, understandably, not very thrilled with that flag. Vincent Newton on the sideline, not too thrilled with that flag.
1: It seems like just about every play there's something, Will.
0: Oh. And another flag comes in late. That might be for a little too much jawing toward the men in the stripes.
16: All right, Ray, two. Yeah, you're good, Tom.
0: So the ball at the 10. Referee Chris Hougier and his crew will sort this out. It looked like it's going to be, dead ball and sportsmanlike West Memphis. Now, what about the flag?
1: Prior.
0: Okay. So they're going to mark it. The ball was on the 10. They're coming all the way out to the 38-yard line.
1: Do we know what the call was for the original flag?
0: That's a good question, Luke.
16: Hey, do we know what the call was for that
0: guy? So 15 plus 10. I'm going to say it was 10 plus 15. Hand off to Crawford, 45. By the way, they got the first down on that on the penalties.
1: And they looks like they got another first down right there on that run by Crawford.
0: All right, the penalty first down brought to you by Lenoir's Body Shop. 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Always in balance, accurate, and always on time. Hand off Crawford across midfield. Gain of 11 on that carry. On the last carry, 122 on 24 carries for Crawford. And a touchdown.
1: Now right here, time is ticking down. You've got to make a move, and you've got to make it quick. Minute 36 left on the clock.
0: Jackets still with two timeouts. Scott looking to throw downfield. He's got Dixon, but throws a little wide and actually threw it to the outside of Martavian Sanders. He and Dixon had the contact on that play a little earlier. So the incomplete pass makes it third down and nine at the West Memphis 49. 39-37 Yellow Jackets, a minute 27 left in regulation, and again a missed PAT on the last West Memphis touchdown is the big difference here.
1: Realistically, all you've got to do is get to that 25, 30-yard mark, maybe more towards the 15, and kick a field goal, and that's
0: Scott,
1: it.
0: Scott, downfield, throw to the right side. It is tipped away. Incomplete. Great defensive play there. Tip of the cap to the Blue Devils, Braylon Davis, who swatted it away from the intended win receiver, and I believe that was Duckett going down the sideline that time.
1: It's all or nothing right here. You've really got to make everything count in this play. No mistakes, no nothing. It has to be nearly flawless for something to work out.
0: Fourth down at the 49 of West Memphis. Scott, still with it, keeps it, still on his feet. He's across the line of scrimmage. He's gonna be taken down for no gain on the play. And West Memphis has held on downs.
2: First and 10, Blue Devils.
1: Wow.
0: Victor, Curtis Scott, he's got it confused with the Cardinals infielder. No gain, and West Memphis holds on downs.
1: And that stop might have just sealed it. Depending on how West Memphis plays here, they could play it really slow, run the clock out, and you can't really do much about it. You've got to go fast if you are the Delta Swarm on this defensive end.
0: Two timeouts left for the Jackets, two for West Memphis. Oh, my goodness. So those crucial penalties did not come back to bite the Blue Devils in the backside. 9 for 85, including those two on that one play. Play is Twins to the left, one to the near side, and a tight end to the right. Hand off up the middle, midfield, quickly stopped, a gain of two.
17: Good job.
0: Matthew Hodges taking down Gatewood after a two-yard gain. Timeout, Yellow Jackets, 1 minute, 12 seconds left in regulation time. We'll take a 30-second break. West Memphis 39, Wynn 37, back in 30.
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0: Well, Oswalt, Luke Dunlap here at Hamilton Schultz Field. Chase Domino back at EAB World Headquarters and Wynn. 1:15 left in regulation. West Memphis second down at the Wynn 48-yard line. A gain of three on that carry for Gatewood. Give him 38 yards on 11 carries and a touchdown. One timeout left for Wynn. Blue Devils with two. Wide out to the left, stacked on the near side, a couple of tight ends on the right with an H-back, and one man in the backfield, tight end to the left as well. 14 to snap, clock stopped on the timeout, of course. Andrew Clay the third, West Memphis fans trying to get things roaring here. Fake the handoff, rolls right, still on his feet, gets away from one man and slides out of bounds, or slides inbounds at the 43, a yard shy of the 42, a yard shy of the first down. Randy Coleman has just called his last timeout with 105 left.
1: Head on a swivel right there. Amazing, amazing vision right there. Seeing all options are out of the picture except for the wide open right lane. Amazing drive right there.
0: 5 yards on the gain for Clay. We'll keep it right here. 19 carries for 105. He slid down inbounds. They marked it at the 43, so he's 2 yards shy of the first. West Memphis 2 for 12 unofficially. On third down, Rex Nelson, Richard Atkinson with the Simmons Bank Arkansas High School Football Scoreboard Show will be joined in progress after this one. The Cross Ridge Community Bank postgame show coming up after this one, and we are scheduled to visit with Randy Coleman. We'll name our Wynn Fumble Club player of the game as well. It's going to be a tough choice tonight. We could go either side of the ball in this one.
1: The defense has played some crucial minutes, absolutely gotten some of the best stops and the most important stops. But then you've also got to look at people like Caden Crawford with the rushing yards. It's like insane.
0: Of course, he's already won it, so he can't win it again. Are the rules.
1: I see. I'm new to this.
0: One per customer per season. He won the first day, the first one against Marion with the four touchdowns. Clay hands it off. Gets away, comes back the other way. First down and more for Young, and he may have just put the nail in the coffin right there. From the 42 down to the, or the 43 down to the 37, gain of six. First down, West Memphis with 60 seconds left. Jackets are out of timeouts, and that will pretty much do it for Victor Newton and the Blue Devils, as they will just have to take a knee. They may only have to do it one time.
1: I mean, you really look at how this game went. You had, like, the beginning of the game, Wynn was just asleep. They had to play catch-up the entire game, and when they finally caught up, they got a little tired, and penalties started to kick in at the worst possible moments. They made slight mistakes here and there toward the very end, and it costed them everything.
0: Clay under center, takes the knee, 28 seconds left. They will not have to snap the ball. And the West Memphis Blue Devils will get their first win of the season. They will break a four-game losing streak at the hands of the Yellow Jackets. One of the officials, the umpire, Caleb Ingram, patting big 57 on the back, Mikel Ward. congratulating him on a heck of an effort tonight. The West Memphis Blue Devils have just won their first game of the season with a late comeback touchdown with 2:37 left. Darvell Gatewood's 13-yard run, giving West Memphis the win 39-37 over the Wynn Yellow Jackets. An absolute valiant effort from Randy Coleman's crew tonight. They fall to 1-2. West Memphis raises their record to 1-2 as both teams head into their bye week. Randy Coleman and the West Memphis coaches embracing at midfield as well as the handshake line goes through. We will be back with a Cross Ridge Community Hospital postgame show in 3 minutes on KWYN and the EEB Sports Network.
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0: Hamilton Schultz Field in West Memphis, and a heartbreaker for the Wynn Yellow Jackets. They outscored West Memphis 21-12 in the fourth quarter. Took their first lead of the night with 5:51 to go on a Darion Tibbs interception return touchdown. But just over 2 minutes later, West Memphis got the lead back on a short field after Wynn was called for an unsportsmanlike conduct penalty after the touchdown, the go-ahead touchdown, and working on a short field, they converted third and goal from the 13. Darvell Gatewood's run with 2:37 left, giving the Blue Devils the comeback win, 39-37, snapping a four-game losing skid to the Yellow Jackets dating back to 2021. They got started right off the bat. By the way, Will Oswald back with you with our Crossroads Community Hospital postgame show. Here's the scoring summary. Braylon Davis of West Memphis took the opening kickoff at the three and found his way to the end zone the other way. 97-yard touchdown in 16 seconds after kickoff. 7-0 after Braden Baker's point after. Then, just over 3 minutes later, Andrew Clay III, a one-yard run on a keeper to make it 14-zip Blue Devils at the end of one. Then in the second, Jackets get a 55-yard run from Braden Smith up the middle after breaking a couple of tackles just across the line of scrimmage, and he hit pay dirt to put the Jackets on the board, cut it to 14-7 after Augie Smith's conversion with 10:02 left. But on their next possession, Jackets, a tough turnover, and Curtis Scott's pass intended for Devontae Duckett out of his hands and into the hands of the Blue Devils' Jeremy Davis, who took it back 48 for the interception return touchdown with 6:36 left, 21-7. Clay III with a 6-yard run with 2:52 left in the half. That made it 27-7 after the point after attempt was blocked by the Wynn defense. But on their final possession of the half, the Yellow Jackets got it down to inside the 15, but were unable to score a touchdown. Augie Smith kicked a field goal with a minute 11 left in the half, cut it to 27-10 at the break. Then in the third quarter, late in the third, after a 39-yard pass play,

7 left. Then Wynn gets it back after stopping West Memphis on fourth down. And then Eli Ramsey in a big 2-yard run with 6:47 left. Scott threw to Crawford for the 2-point conversion, 33-30 with 6:47 left in the ball game. That after they stopped West Memphis on fourth down on a possession. Then with 5:51 left, Scott the third, throwing out to the sideline off the hands of his intended receiver and into the hands of Darion Tibbs. Thank you very much. 27 yards later, in for the pick six. Smith's conversion gives Wynn the lead with 5:51 left to go. But the Yellow Jackets call for an unsportsmanlike penalty for excessive celebration after the touchdown. And they had to kick off from the 25. The Blue Devils took it at their own 40-yard line, and they would end up scoring. Darvell Gatewood on third and goal from the 13 with 2:37 left in the ball game. The conversion off the crossbar, 39-37. The Jackets were stopped on fourth down just across midfield late in the ball game, and the Blue Devils run out the clock, get a first down, run out the clock, and win it 39-37. Back with the final numbers and hopefully a visit with Randy Coleman as our Cross Ridge Community Hospital postgame show continues after this on KWYN.

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7: 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And joining us for his postgame visit is head coach Randy Coleman.

0: And you said it best. Folks got their money's worth tonight. A heck of an effort in the second half from your ball club, and dadgummit.
1: Yeah, I mean, we just put ourselves behind the eight ball in the first half. I mean, opening kickoff for a touchdown. Struggled to really get anything going. There for about a quarter. Finally got a little bit going in the second quarter, but, you know, didn't hit a receiver that was open in the red zone, and you know, Augie Smith did a good job making a field goal, but you know, we had a moment there where we could kind of crawl back into it and cut it to a two-score game, but then we're down 17 at halftime, and you know, we deferred the toss, and you think, okay, all right, we'll come back. We're starting to play a little bit better. We'll come back, start the second half, and, you know, get some points on the board, and then slowly crawl our way back in it. And then, you know, it took a little bit too long. And but, you know, we battled and grabbed the lead there for a minute. Had a penalty on the interception return for a touchdown that cost us, big time when we have to kick off from, you know, our 25, it almost, you know, secures that they're in a position to, you know, be near the 50-yard line, which puts you in four down territory. You got that extra play, and they converted a couple big third downs and a fourth down, and put some points on the board and put us away.
0: Second half, that defense really, really just at the times you needed it, they came up big. Mikel Ward, Adonis Olsen, I've been so impressed with him in this first part of the season. Darion Tibbs, of course, you made some lineup changes, and those guys really came up big chance. Isom with a couple of big plays as well defensively, and C.J. Duckett in there. In the line tonight, coming off the bench.
1: Yeah, you know, but I can't describe how much I love these guys and their fight. But the one thing that's frustrating about them, and if you kind of look at it, it's a good thing. They are such pleasers. They want to do well. They don't want to mess up. But sometimes, right, I think we play a little bit like we're too afraid to mess up instead of just, you know,
0: sure,
1: having a little bit of a fearless mindset. And so, you know, that stuff we've got to work on as a coaching staff, and we'll get there. I told them tonight at halftime, which we got on them pretty good at halftime, and they needed it. But I told them that, you know, I've coached, you know, a while, and, you know, longest tenure at Jonesboro, and,
0: right,
1: and I do not like comparing teams to teams of the past, because I just don't like it. But, you know, I told them that if I'm sitting there thinking and being optimistic, it's because I look back at some of the really good teams I had at Jonesboro, and we're just as good at it as them. So, but right now we just don't have that confidence to go out and execute in a manner that is, you know, you don't want careless, but you want fearless. And I think we, you know, at times play almost where we're so afraid to make a mistake that we're a little hesitant.
0: Curtis Scott hit some big passes when he needed them. Of course, as we talked earlier, you know, last week, case of either just barely overthrowing somebody or barely underthrowing somebody, but boy, oh boy, that pass he threw to Caden Dixon, and then the two other passes that set up touchdowns. Eli Ramsey with a catch too. He really made some
1: plays. And you know, we ran that play again to Eli on the fourth down, that ended the game, and Eli just got tripped up where he's about to run wide open again. Yeah. So, you know, right now we're in that kind of spot where we're not making our own breaks and we're not catching any either. So, you've got to go out and take care of things yourself. Nobody's going to help you do it. And, you're not going to get help from officials. You're not going to get help from the opponents. You got to go out and fight and scratch and claw and believe in yourself. And we will fight, scratch and claw. We just got to keep working on the believing in ourselves.
0: And get the bye week coming up and the conference play. And I'm sure we have a lot of time to work on that. And I think things will be right and ready to go for Brooklyn.
1: It'll be good. After playing, these four games, including the scrimmage, we got glaring things that we need to work on in all three phases of the game. And so now we get a week to do it and get ready to play, start conference. And I told them, look, right now you can look at our record. If you're looking at it on a page and you see 1-2 and 0-0. And right now the most important thing is that 0-0. So we've got to, move forward and get ready to make some noise in the conference.
0: All right, Coach, enjoy the bye week, and we'll see you in Brooklyn in a couple weeks.
1: Appreciate
0: Randy Coleman,
1: you.
0: 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One more quick break. We'll name our Wynn Fumble Club player of the game and wrap it up after this on KWYN.
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0: Quick check of the final numbers. Wynn outgained West Memphis 359 to 344. Curtis Scott, 177 yards passing, had the touchdown. to Dixon. 182 yards rushing. West Memphis rushed for 253, ran for 91, or passed for 91, ran for 253, 344 total. But in the end, West Memphis 39-37, or Win Fumble Club, KW Wine Win Fumble Club player of the game. We're giving it to defense tonight. Darion Tibbs into the starting lineup tonight at linebacker. Made some great plays at linebacker, including the 27-yard pick six. The game win the lead, past the midway mark of third of the fourth quarter. That's y'all's. That's y'all's. This is mine. So he's our KW Wine Win Fumble Club Player of the Week. Bye week next week. We'll see you again in 2 weeks at Brooklyn at Jordan Stadium to open up 5A East Conference play. Great job tonight by Chase Domino and our A-State media crew as well. I'm Will Oswald. So long from West Memphis. Again, the final score tonight, West Memphis 39, Win 37. Good night from Hamilton Schultz Field. 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
26: Edmond Santa Fe, that's out in Oklahoma, 42-7. Chilo Christian beats another Oklahoma team, Lincoln Christian, 41-14. We just heard about St. Francis Academy from Maryland over Bryant, 40-7. It was Fort Smith Northside over Russellville, 42-6. Springdale Harbor over Little Rock Christian, 21-16. Salisaw, Oklahoma over Rogers Heritage, 28-7. Hot Springs Lakeside over Benton, we talked about that one. Two-point conversion with 6 seconds left. They win 42-21, big comeback there. Valley View over Jonesboro, 30-21. Conway over Marion Big, 48-0. West Memphis over Wynn in a good game, 39-36. Pryor, Oklahoma over Fort Smith Southside. We just heard about that one, 43-7. It was Jacksonville over Lake Hamilton, 40-20. Mountain Home over Rolla, Missouri, 44-21. Greenbrier over Van Buren in a thrilling game, 50-42. Van Buren was driving but just couldn't come up with enough plays at the end of that one. Batesville comes up with a win over BB, 41-14. Mills beats Monticello, 47-28. It was Highland over Green County Tech, 23-3. Morrilton over Harding Academy, 14-6. Rivercrest over Paragold, 54-43. Hamburg over Camden Fairview, 55-28. Maumel over Hot Springs, 34-19. Stuttgart over Whitehall, 55-13. Alma over Valonia, 28-17. Farmington over Prairie Grove, 49-7. Greenwood over Rogers. They started out 0-2, but they get the win tonight. They win 28-14 over Rogers. It was Pea Ridge over Siloam Springs, 33-24. Malvern over Haskell Harmony Grove, 21-14. Heber Springs over Darnell, 60-41. Gosnell over Osceola, 55-14. And Batesville Southside over Walnut Ridge, 27-24.
27: Our number two team in the state overall, Conway, 48-0 over Marion tonight. Let's go to the voice of the Wampus Cats, Jay Runyon. J.R., big shutout for the Wampus Cats this evening.
28: By the Wampus Cat defense, answering the call after the loss last week at Bentonville. We knew that it was going to be, put up or shut up, and they put up and they shut up the Marion Patriots tonight. Conway got the scoring started earlier with Arturo McJoy, a 20-yard pass from Ryder Cook, and then Ryder Cook ran one in from 24 yards out, and it was a 1-yard pass from Ryder Cook to Eli Cullen to make it 20-0. And then Cambrian Blackman with a 30-yard punt return for the touchdown. It was just Wampus Cats all night long, just taking care of business. And Jeremiah Carey with the big final big play for the Wampus Cats on a pass for Whit Griffin, 75 yards. And the Wampus Cats took care of business, did what they had to do. And actually, we were on the road before 9 o'clock, headed back to Little Rock.
27: Fast game, I tell you. Didn't have a chance to move back to that number one slot, though, because Bentonville did not play tonight. So they will stay there, but I've still got it. Bentonville 1, Conway 2, North Little Rock 3, Shiloh Christian 4, and Bentonville West at number 5 and 7A. And I could see any of those winning a state championship. What I don't think any of us saw, J.R., is Bryant starting the season 0-3. I don't think you had that on your scorecard, did you?
28: No, but you and I both know the quality of teams that they played and what they have put out there on the field. Let's just say they're probably the best 0-3 team in the state of Arkansas at this point.
27: Yeah, absolutely. You got any individual stats for Conway tonight you wanted to get me?
28: Well, the backup quarterback, Whit Griffin, 3 of 4 for 107 yards and that 75-yard touchdown pass to Jeremiah Carey. But Ryder Cook did a great job answering back after a tough couple of turnovers in the week two loss. And so he was 5 of 9 with a couple of touchdown passes and one on the ground. Overall, the offense did outstanding. But, I think we have – As much as we'd like to spread the joy around in Conway, Ryder Cook was the instrument tonight that made it happen for Conway.
27: All right, Ryder Cook, our CHI St. Vincent player of the game in this one. Who's up next for Conway?
28: Well, it's a week off, and then conference play starts, and it's back to the other side of the state. After being over on this side this month, this week, it'll be over to Fort Smith Northside 2 weeks from tonight.
27: All right. Thanks, JR. We'll talk to you in 2 weeks. Let's go to Connor Cowan now. Connor, you had CAC over MENA tonight, 35-21.
0: It was one of those games, Rex, where it was the Bearcats got off to a great start. On the opening kickoff, Hank Rose, our sophomore quarterback and kick returner, returned the opening kickoff 86 yards for a touchdown, and MENA had a 7-0 lead. And then with 8:46 to go in the quarter, Hank Rose found Dayton Miller wide open for a 36-yard touchdown, and MENA led 14-0 after the PAT. And then CAC's offense really got rolling. Jackson Plumlee hit Hoover Brogdon for an 80-yard touchdown with 5 minutes to go in the quarter, and CAC cut the deficit to 14-7. And then on the last play of the first quarter, Plumlee scored on a 1-yard run, but CAC missed Jarrett's point. MENA led 14-13. With 6.5 minutes to go till halftime, J.D. Plumlee scored on a 71-yard touchdown run, and the CAC PAT was good, and it made it 20-14 at halftime. After a scoreless third quarter, CAC's offense really got going, though, too. Brody Vandenberg scored on a 50-yard touchdown run, and CAC scored on a 2-point conversion, and CAC's lead went to 28-14, but MENA cut the deficit with 6:12 to go with Hank Rose scoring on a 32-yard touchdown run, and the Bearcat deficit was 28-21 CAC. But CAC put it away with 2:43 to go on 4th-and-3 on a short 21-yard touchdown pass, and CAC wins tonight over MENA 35-21.
27: All right, Connor, thank you so much. We'll talk to you next time around. Coming up, we've got more calls, more scores, more everything. So don't go anywhere. Richard and I are here until midnight on the Simmons Bank Friday Night High School Scoreboard Show.

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0: You're listening to the Simmons Bank Friday Night High School Scoreboard Show. I'm Rex Nelson from the Arkansas Democrat Gazette alongside Richard Atkinson. 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Well, guess what, Richard? Our friend Jim Gardner is no fair weather fan. He's going to tell us all about that Bentonville Lakeside game as we go back to the Brighter Futures 529 studio lines. Jim, 2 weeks ago, Benton comes from way behind in the fourth quarter, scores, then the game goes for two, wins by one. And this was 180 degrees exactly.
1: Oh, man, it was. I tell you, last 8 minutes, the Panthers got outscored tonight 22 to nothing.
0: Wow.
1: Had a 41-20 lead with 8 minutes to go in the game. And I tell you, Lakeside showed just the same sort of heart and fight and not quit spirit that Benton showed 2 weeks ago.
0: Yeah.
1: And
0: yeah.
1: Really congratulate Coach Rock and his team. Just super impressed with their character and determination. And, you know, they score with 6 seconds left to cut it to one and roll the dice, go for two, and convert and win 42-41 tonight at Benton.
0: Wow, that is quite a game. You have had a couple of crazy games. You've been on both sides of it, but both of them. Comebacks late, and both coming down to two-point conversions. I mean, goodness. You probably used up your voice for the season after two games.
1: It is. To come down to the last play of the game and then a conversion back-to-back games has just been unlike anything. But, you know, again, I mean, the Panthers, you could say they've let it slip away tonight, but I would prefer to say Lakeside just really – showed a lot of character and moxie in battling back. I want to give major props to, in fact, my player of the game tonight, kind of two for Lakeside.
0: Yeah, that's James what I was going to ask.
1: Senior quarterback, he was 13 of 22 for 269 yards and four touchdowns.
0: Wow.
1: And then Q Jackson, their senior wide receiver, he's a track star. Benton just couldn't cover him. He had nine catches, 208 yards. Three touchdowns tonight. So those two together were just difference makers in the win tonight for the Rams.
0: Yeah, it sounds like it. Who's up next for the Panthers, Jim?
1: Well, get to go to Joe T. Robinson next Friday. So another defending state champion. I believe they have the longest winning streak in the state now.
0: And they did not play tonight, so they stay number one in 5A. Yeah.
2: Yeah, they were undefeated last year, undefeated so far this year. So I think, you're probably right, longest winning streak.
1: That's right, yeah. Coach Updegrove's never lost a game as head coach there. So it's going to be a tall order next week.
0: Absolutely. Make sure you call us after that one, Jim. Hope you have a great weekend. Appreciate your call.
1: Yes, sir. Y'all too.
0: All right, let's go to Mark Oliver now. Mark, Fountain Lake just keeps rolling. What a start they're off to. 48-12 over a good Garden football team tonight.
3: That's right, Rex. It was a fun one tonight in Cobra Country when the Go Devils took the opening drive down the field for a score. It was the first time Fountain Lake had trailed all season. The Cobras answer with an offensive explosion. 27 unanswered points, never looked back.
0: Wow. Tell us a little bit how it played out, and give me, if you got any stats, Mark, just want to hear how this one played out tonight.
3: Yeah, it all starts with the offense. Senior quarterback Cooper Buss, he was nearly perfect through the air. He accounted for 6 total touchdowns, 4 in the air, 2 on the ground. And this was just a complete effort. Top to bottom, the defense showed up and played another great game after the big win over Warren last week. They put on a show in front of their home crowd, and it showed they're 3-0 for the first time since the 2018 season.
0: Wow. Okay, so first time since 2018, been 8 years since they're 3-0. Who's up next for Fountain Lake?
3: Got a bye week next week, but on the road to Falk to begin 7-4A play 2 weeks from tonight.
0: Yeah. And gosh, Richard, well, I mean, we say this every year, but you know, one of the great tragedies in Arkansas high school sports is that Falk did not change its mascot to the Monsters all those years ago.
2: Yeah, they might should have done it. They might wish they had it next week because Fountain Lake's card.
0: Well, that's what you want to say when you say Falk,
2: yeah,
0: right?
2: Yeah.
0: Right? Automatically.
2: It is. Fountain Lake, though, coming in 48, 50, and 48, Rex. They're 3 games. I mean, golly, those guys are putting up points. They got an open week, then Falk, and then Nashville and Arkadelphia. There's some big games coming up that'll be fun to watch for those guys.
0: All right, Mark, pick me just one before we go to the break for a CHI St. Vincent player of the game.
3: It's got to be that quarterback, Cooper Buss. An excellent show for that senior leader.
0: All right, that sounds good, Mark. We will talk to you next week then after that big game. Thank you so much and hope you have a great weekend.
3: Thanks, guys. Catch you next time.
0: All right, when we come back after the break, we're going to talk to the El Dorado head coach, Brett Shockley. You know, I had been number one.
2: And they
0: lost number one in 6A. I had Sylvan Hills number two in 6A. They lost. I had El Dorado number three. So you know what that means, don't you?
2: They're moving. It's been a rough night for the top for the 6A teams, but not for El Dorado.
0: I think we're going to be talking to the coach of the number one team in Class 6A, Brett Shockley. We'll also have Dylan Connolly talking about Mountain Homes win. So stay right where you are. More of the Simmons Bank Friday Night High School Scoreboard Show is coming up.
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0: Back to the Arkansas Brighter Futures 529 studio lines and bring in the coach of the El Dorado Wildcats, 3-0, not only on the season, but in Brett Shockley's career. Congratulations, Coach. Rolling tonight, 42-7 over the Pine Bluff Zebras.
11: Well, appreciate it, Rex. Appreciate it. The first half, we kind of struggled right there, and we're only up 15-7 in the first half and really came out, challenged them at halftime, and came out that second half and played our brand of football second half.
0: Yeah, it sounds like it. Who stood out individually for you tonight on offense with all those points?
11: Well, offensively, Trey King had another good game, 14 rushes for 115 yards, eight yards of carry right there. And then Ryan Polk was 14 to 25 throwing the football. We actually, they loaded the box some tonight, so I had to throw it a little bit more. He threw for 150 yards tonight and had two touchdowns. And then really the big play of the game was Jaquavion Hampton had a 100-yard, picked off an end zone, 100-yard interception return for a touchdown, a senior safety right there. And that kind of broke the game open. That put us up 21-7, and that kind of lit a fire under us there in the third quarter.
0: Gotcha.
2: Yeah, it took off from there. I mean, because it was I watched the end of it. It did not look that close, so yeah.
11: No, it was nip and tuck there for a little bit, and then they were going down. I mean, we were up right there, and then they were going down, and they played every yard of the field, and that's what we talk about with our defense, play every yard. And he picked it off. It was tipped. He picked it off in the end zone and took it to the house. And so that was a great play, and it really busted us open right there.
0: Yeah, it sounds like it. Obviously, your defense must have played well throughout, holding Pine Bluff to just 7 tonight.
11: They did. They played another excellent game. I mean, three games in a row that they played really well. And they were on the field a little long tonight. We got to do a better job of staying on the field offensively. And but still put up some points. And that's one thing. When you're putting up points, you don't really gripe about time of possession that much.
0: Exactly. So, Good point.
11: First half, they were on the field too much. Let's put it that away. Second half, we did our job. First half, they were on the field too much.
0: Gotcha. Who's up next, Coach?
11: Next, we got open week. Got to win that one, and then we got a big showdown with the Searcy. Then we got a big showdown with the Searcy Lions.
0: Oh yeah,
11: that conference play right there.
0: That will be a showdown. I've got Searcy at number 3 in 6A. So, good luck. I'm going to give you that open date. I think he can win that.
2: Yeah,
0: one, Richard.
2: Yeah, I think so. First time, Coach. I was just looking. I think first time El Dorado's been 3-0 since 2017. So nice accomplishment there. Congrats on the start.
11: Well, just keep going 1-0. That's what matters.
2: You're 1-0 this week.
0: All right, Coach. Thank you.
11: Keep staying 1-0. Appreciate y'all. Y'all have a good one.
0: Have a great weekend. Let's go to Dylan Connolly now. Dylan, you had Mountain Home tonight, 44-21 over Rolla, Missouri.
12: Yeah, Yeah, Rex, the offense woke up. Before I say anything further, I want to apologize. Last week, I did not wish you a happy birthday.
0: Oh, well, but you didn't have to do that, but thank you.
12: Well, I had it on my note card, and I just forgot to. But I hope I look like you when I'm 50. Like
0: no, you don't either.
2: Rex's birthday's in football season. We all just gloss over it anyway.
0: Exactly.
2: The whole football season is his birthday.
12: Oh, anyway, Mountain Home, the other offense woke up. We had 350 yards of offense. That's the biggest output we had since the first round of the playoffs against Sheridan, when we had nearly 700. Rolla, they rolled into town. This was a game that was not scheduled about a month and a half ago. We were supposed to play Springfield Central on September 18th, but they elected to not have a football season about the start of August.
0: Wow.
12: Yeah, so we had to – we made some calls. We tried to reach out a bunch of different states, but we looked at their – other non-conference opponents saw they had Rolla and made it work, and they came here. But it was a good game all throughout. Rolla, they run a little inside veer, kind of similar to Harding's offense, but they kind of hung around. They had 240 yards of offense. Mountain Home quarterback Connor Gentry went 10-17 with two touchdowns in the air, one on the ground, 142 yards passing. I hope I say this young man's name right. Blaine Spabo was the quarterback for Rolla. He had a solid night, 12-19, 155 yards, two touchdowns of his own. And three different guys for Mountain Home had a rushing touchdown: Nas Johnson, Connor Gentry, and Gus Wilbur. I beg your pardon, Gus Wilbur's was a receiving touchdown, but Mountain Home pulled away late. It was never closer than a three-score game all throughout the second half. But it was just good tonight for Mountain Home to move to 2-0 and move into conference play.
0: Absolutely. Give me your CHS St. Vincent player of the game from Mountain Home tonight.
12: Well, young man, I didn't mention Ford Coleman. He had a Mountain Home for the third straight week, had a touchdown on defense. Kobe Dotson forced the fumble, and Ford Coleman took it to the house from 41 yards out. So I'll probably say it's Ford Coleman.
0: All right.
12: Be our player of the game.
0: Dylan, thank you so much.
12: Absolutely.
0: By the way, you mentioned age 50. I was going to tell you, I hadn't been 50 in so long, I can't even see it in the rearview mirror anymore.
12: Oh, well, you still look good, Rex. But I did want to say that Mountain Home's next opponent, they got a big one next week. They got the Beavers Village Academy.
0: Oh, there we go. So. There we go. Well, we will expect a full report. But I don't think they can slow test Norman, do you, Richard?
2: Yeah, I don't know.
12: Well,
2: on that report there.
12: Yeah, well, you know, I like the Bobbers, but, you know, they're pretty good. So.
0: All right. Dylan, thank you very much. We appreciate you. Let's go to
12: Yes, sir, Rex.
0: Let's go to Matt Jones tonight, who I thought at first had a basketball game. Fayetteville 52, Sylvan Hills 42, Matt.
13: Yeah, it kind of felt like a basketball game. It was a game of runs, you know. I mean, Sylvan Hills went on like a 21-6 run, and then Fayetteville went on a 26-0 run in the second quarter.
0: Gee.
13: And it was 38-21 at halftime, and, you know, we looked at our watches, and it's like this second half's not going to start until after 9 o'clock. But, yeah, Fayetteville won. They, you know, they had a good offensive night. Terrence Garden ran for 5 touchdowns for Fayetteville, ran for just under 200 yards. I think he finished with 191. Aaron Orgel threw for over 400 for Fayetteville tonight, threw for 2 or 3 touchdowns. Both teams had non-offensive touchdowns. I'll tell you, Fayetteville got off to a great start, went right down the field, made it 6-0, and then they had forced a turnover, and they were about to go in and score again, and they threw a pick six. Sylvan Hills took back 85 yards for a touchdown, and that kind of got momentum shifted for a little while, and but boy, Fayetteville played a great second quarter, and I thought the play of the game was Terrence Garden with Fayetteville down by 9. He busted an 88-yard touchdown run on the first play of a possession, and that got him back within 2 points, and they just kind of kept rolling, went into halftime. They were up 38-21. Sylvan Hills scored a couple of touchdowns right out of the gate in the second half and made it interesting. And then the big play of the game was that Fayetteville, they forced a fumble as Sylvan Hills was on the Fayetteville side of the field trying to drive and take the lead. And Fayetteville went down and scored a touchdown. Terrence Garden did on his 5th touchdown run of the night. Just to kind of give you an idea for Fayetteville, they don't run the ball a whole lot here at Fayetteville, or they haven't historically at least.
0: Right. Right.
13: In the Fayetteville record book, there's all kinds of records. There's no records for the number of rushing touchdowns in a game, but we think Terrence Garden's the first Fayetteville player to run for 5 touchdowns in 21 years.
0: Wow!
13: So just a really big game for him tonight.
0: So I have a feeling he's your CHS St. Vincent player of the game.
13: Yeah, you know, I mean, you could really go with a lot of them. Even Sylvan Hills, you know, Zeke Carruthers, for them, he caught 212 receiving yards tonight. Fayetteville had a couple of receivers over 100 yards. Like I said, Aaron Orgel ran for 400, or he passed for 400. But, yeah, Garden, 5 touchdowns. He's first Fayetteville player in at least 21 years with 5 rushing touchdowns. So pretty nice night for him.
2: That's impressive. Yeah.
0: Yeah, that's a good Sylvan Hills team. I had them ranked number 2 in 6A coming in this week. So Fayetteville got a quality victory tonight.
13: Yeah, they're physical. You know, their starting running back, Isaiah Howell, he went out, looked like with some pretty severe cramps in the third quarter, and I thought that limited what they were able to do offensively from that point on. They didn't have as much of a spark in the run game after he went out, but I wouldn't want to play him in 6A, I know that.
0: Now, there's still an amazing story. Mark Kelly turns that team completely around from one of the biggest losers in the state. Then he goes to PA, but Trey Shucker comes from Arkadelphia, having won a state championship there, and they really didn't lose anything. They kept rolling. So, again, I'll go back to the fact that is a quality victory tonight.
13: Yeah, just think about the domino effect. Anthony Lucas leaves PA, and that eventually brings Sylvan Hills open. And this was scheduled before any of that happened. So it's pretty ironic timing there.
0: Fun, it is interesting how that played out. All right, next up for the Purple Dogs, Matt.
13: So they're off next week, and then they'll start 7A West play in 2 weeks against Bentonville West here at Harmon Field.
0: All right. Thank you so much. Hope you have a good weekend. We'll talk to you in 2 weeks.
13: All right. Thank you, Rex.
0: Yeah, I'm thinking again, Richard. Next week is that week when we have so few games, it's kind of hard to fill
2: it's
0: a 2-hour
2: like,
0: show.
2: It's like worse than the second week of the playoffs.
0: It is.
2: There's a few games here and there, but it's everybody resting up and getting ready for conference season.
0: Get ready to talk a lot next week.
2: There's been a decent amount of, you look around, there's some buys tonight, so some of those guys will be playing next week. They kind of want to take their break and then kind of be in a groove before conference.
0: All right. I know somebody will be at a game next week regardless because he's always at one. Our man Leland Barclay. Leland, you had Northside tonight all over Russellville, 42-6. Leland, we got you.
2: Leland's just jamming, I think.
0: Yeah, exactly. All right, well, thank you. Leland, are you there? Well, whatever.
2: I think we're hearing maybe somebody's radio. I can't tell there, but we'll.
0: Yeah.
14: Hello?
0: Leland, tell us about the game. I've been trying to get to you. You've been on the air. Hello? What a circus. We'll let him call back in the next hour, Paul. Let's dump out of that. Richard, give us some quick scores before we go to the top of the hour.
2: All right, we got some more. We'll last night, again, Parkview and Lone Oak played last night, so Parkview wins 42-14. Hazen beats Marshall last night, 42-0. It was Bentonville West over Edmond Santa Fe, 42-7. Shiloh Christian, 41-14. Tallahena, 61 over Tallahena, Oklahoma over Mansfield, 61-46.
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31: 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And now, alongside Richard Atkinson, here's your host, Rex Nelson of the Arkansas Democrat Gazette.
0: It is hour number two of the Simmons Bank Friday Night High School Scoreboard Show. I'm Rex Nelson alongside Richard Atkinson in the UAMS studios in Little Rock. So much going on out there in this third Friday night of the high school football season. So we'll go right back.

0: So we'll let you talk all about it. Well, Northside 42-6 over Russellville.
1: Yeah, I'm. You know, I was gonna let him talk. He's, you know, his stats and mine, I'm sure his is, you know, spot on. They always are. He's one of them that shares the stats that we like to send out every week to a group of us. But Northside, Russellville, both teams. You know, both of these teams were 0-10 last year. Both of these teams are much, much, much improved. Derek Davis has taken over at Russellville. Northside is. Also much better this year. And this was really their first really complete game of the year. They improved to 2-1 overall, 2-0 at home with the 42-6 win. Russellville struck first. Talon Heinzman with an 84-yard touchdown pass, led 6-0, and then Northside scored on three straight possessions. And after the first two, Amani Marshall blocked a punt, picked it up, scored from 14 yards out. Northside led 28-6, added a couple of fourth quarter touchdowns, and won 42-6.
0: All right. How about a CHI St. Vincent player of the game for that game, Leland?
1: Well, you know, Jasir Posey has transferred in from or back to Northside. He had a great game at quarterback, 9 of 17 for 133 passing. He also rushed for 80 yards. Really, you know, guides the offense. But I tell you, the blocked punt return turned what could have, or what I guess at that time was a manageable game for Russellville, into, you know, really the 28-6 halftime lead, even though it made it 21-6. But that was a big play. Amani Marshall also had a tackle on a bad snap on another punt late in the game by Russellville that led to the Northside's final touchdown. So Amani Marshall, senior linebacker for Northside, great game defensively and on special teams.
0: All right, Leland, while I've got you, we were talking last week after the second Friday night of high school football how none of us could have guessed going in that Bryant would be 0-2, Greenwood would be 0-2. Well, now Bryant is 0-3, but Greenwood does get a victory 28-14 over Rogers. You know, not really a surprise playing the number two team in the nation tonight for Bryant, but 0-3, none of us saw that coming. But the fact of the matter is conference play hadn't started, so it really doesn't matter, does it? Bryant could come back and win another state championship.
1: Doesn't mean a thing. You know, I remember legendary coach legendary on train by said always used to schedule a brutal non-conference schedule. And one thing he always used to say was that as long as a team is not beat down physically, or beat up physically and beat down mentally, that a tough non-conference schedule is good. And I think that has a lot to do with the mental makeup of a team and the metal of a team. And I guarantee you, Bryant, they're going to shrug that 0-3 start off, and it wouldn't surprise me a bit if they finish 10-3.
0: Yeah. We both remember a few years back, for instance, Leland, when a 0-4 Arkadelphia team won a state championship. They started 0-4.
1: Absolutely. You know, teams start 1-2. I mean, that's just something that a lot of teams do, especially in the smaller classifications. They play up.
0: Yep.
1: Well, Bryant doesn't get to play up, but also there's nobody lining up, you know, to play Bryant in non-conference play. And so they have to go out of state and get these type teams.
0: Like a Baltimore St. Francis. Yeah. Yeah.
1: Absolutely. And it's going to, and Alexandria of Louisiana.
0: Yeah.
1: So, you know, kudos to Benton for continuing to play them in the Salt Bowl. But, yeah, 0-3 start doesn't mean anything. 0-3 start for Rogers doesn't mean anything. They went to the semifinals last year.
0: Good point.
1: The 0-2 start for Greenwood doesn't mean anything. And that's the beauty of high school football and non-conference games. You know, if this was a college team, it'd be different. They'd be writing off the season and all that. But that's not the case now, and like a lot of coaches start to say, now the real season begins.
0: Exactly. Leland, hope you have a good weekend. We'll talk to you next Friday night.
1: I look forward to it.
0: All right, Leland Barclay, you can read his story.

0: stories in the Arkansas Democrat Gazette on Saturday mornings. Let's go to Jay Bunyard. Jay, DeQueen, a big win tonight, 35-17 over the Hope Bobcats.
1: Yeah, 35-13,
0: Rex. Okay.
1: Yeah, Drew Dykes, who had a very successful junior high coaching career, which included a 5A conference championship, moves up to take over the Leopards on the senior high level this year, and he gets his first win as the head coach of the Leopards over the Bobcats. Now, it didn't play out exactly the way Drew had planned. He planned to rotate three running backs and split the carries, but two of them went down in the first quarter with injuries. And he looks at Landon Wise and says, young man, you got to take charge.
0: Wow.
1: And Landon rushed for 344 yards on 30 carries and four touchdowns.
0: Oh,
1: he also
0: wow.
1: had a pick on defense. And just a tremendous effort by the Leopards tonight. The secondary had four interceptions. Gabe Cotton had 12 tackles. Dawson Ross had 14 tackles. Just an all-around good performance for the Leopards. Hope and DeQueen have been conference opponents for the last 14 seasons. Hope dropping down in classification to 4A this
0: right.
1: year, and they'll make a push for the playoffs in that 7-4A conference. They got a decent ball club, better than the final score indicated.
0: Gotcha. How about a CHI St. Vincent player of the game for DeQueen tonight, Jay?
1: How can we go with anybody other than Landon Wise?
0: Okay.
1: Last year's a sophomore, he had over 1,000 yards rushing. Through the first two games, 533 yards on
0: wow.
1: the ground.
0: All right. Well, you...
1: And Rex, before I leave you, speaking of legends like Leland,
0: yes.
1: I wanted to give a shout-out to three of our fellow radio broadcasters that the Arkansas Broadcasters Association will be inducting into the Hall of Fame Sunday evening. First of all, Scott Seiler, who's done a lot of play-by-play
0: right.
1: in his career. And, of course, his father was a longtime executive with the Arkansas Activities Association. Trey Stafford, a broadcaster up
0: yes.
1: in Jonesboro. Now, Trey made his mark as a high school referee. And believe you me, he's got some stories to tell.
0: I bet.
1: And last but certainly not least, Mike Horn, you know, legendary
0: broadcaster
1: around the Russellville, Searcy area. And last time I saw Mike, he was doing play-by-play for one of the Pine Bluff teams.
0: Still so, at it, yeah. Unbelievable.
1: Three legends, and certainly want to congratulate those guys. It'll be a big night for them Sunday at the annual ABA convention.
0: All right. Well, he set himself up, so I'm going to ask Richard. The legend Jay Bunyard, how many straight DeQueen broadcasts did this make for you tonight? What's that number up to, Jay?
1: I knew you were going to ask me, so I looked it up right before I called. 418.
0: Wow. 418. Congratulations. Keep plugging, my friend. We'll talk to you next week.
1: All right. Have a great weekend.
0: All right. Thank you. Let's bring back in our football expert, Walter Woody. Man, Leland Barkay and Jay Bunyard, Walter, that you make three legends in a row coming after those two.
2: Yeah, it's kind of hard to top those two.
0: Yeah.
2: But it's you know, like I said.
0: 418, did he say, Richard?
2: Wow.
3: Yeah. That's a lot.
0: And they don't make the playoffs all that often, so that's well over 12 seasons without missing a game. Yeah.
2: That's pretty impressive. I mean, because, you know, I mean, you have families, you have, you know, parents you may have to take care of and things like that. Something's going to come up that you may have to miss a game, but to do that, you really have to schedule and discipline, stay in good health, and all the good things.
3: And DeQueen doesn't have very many short road trips out there. They've got long road trips.
2: Yeah.
0: Yeah, you do have to stay healthy or just be tough. You know, my Wichita streak only goes back. Jay makes me sound like a weakling. My Wichita streak only goes back to 98, so it only goes back 28 years without missing a game. But Richard will tell you my secret ends. Not that I'm never sick. I just show up sick and make everybody else sick. Right, Richard?
2: Exactly.
3: When one person's sick in radio, everybody in the booth gets it.
0: There's no way around it.
3: It happened to us all last week.
0: Yeah, we're all talking to each other. You got those headsets on, handing them around. Oh, my goodness. All right, Walter, I guess the story of the night, again, has, we've talked about it a lot already, but again, has to be the comeback late by Hot Springs Lakeside, and then doing exactly what Benton had done to Bryant 2 weeks ago, scoring at the end, going for two, and making it and winning by one.
2: Well, I mean, it, you know, it's, as I think Richard brought out, it's probably a good humbling that they probably needed. And it's probably a good thing because they got to turn around next week and play a really good Pulaski Robinson team.
0: Yeah, really
2: good. Are they going to be 1-2 going into 6A East Conference play?
0: Yeah, that's a great point. Robinson did not play tonight, but they are my number one team in Class 5A right now.
3: They could easily win right. that game, especially being a home game.
0: Yeah.
2: And you know, Lakeside's only loss is at 6A Jonesboro. That's a pretty good haul for Lakeside.
0: Yeah.
2: So they're a pretty tough team.
0: It really is. So, you know, Benton, like you said, they won the Salt Bowl, but you can't take anything for granted. You got to show up every week. Meanwhile, let's get back to the fact that Bryant is 0-3, but again, as you heard Leland and I talking, conference play is yet to begin.
2: Right, and you know, some of that's going to come down to what they do with North Little Rock and Conway, the way those two teams are playing right now.
3: Really good.
2: And so, you know, and Bryant's going to have the start of their conference season. They're going to get themselves in shape and get themselves ready to play those two. And they're going to be fine. And just like I think Denton is going to be okay once conference season starts. And, you know, you're playing these high-stakes games in non-conference, and this year it hasn't gone as well for some of these teams, and that's okay. You know, the main thing is, will you, you know, Southside starting at 0-3, will they be ready for conference play in 2 weeks when they get that week off?
3: First time since 96, Bryant is 0-3, but they're going to be favorites. They're going to be favorites in their next five games, I would imagine. You know, we'll see if they stay, if they lose some, but I would imagine favorites in the next five, and then you end with North Little Rock and Conway.
0: Yeah.
2: Right.
0: Well, it's – go ahead, Walter.
2: No, I was going to say, you know, I mean Conway, Bentonville, Bentonville West are teams in the, you know, the Little Rock Christian are teams we're going to be looking at. But, you know, even though they're 0-3, everybody knows everything in the 7A still goes through Bryant.
0: Oh, yeah. Yeah, it absolutely does. It has to. I don't have them right now just because of their record in my top five, but I fully expect them to probably move in there later. But there's just such parity, it seems like, this year. We saw how close that Bentonville-Conway game was last week. Like you said, we see how well West is playing. And then we drop down to 6A, and with Benton struggling a little bit tonight, we see the great start El Dorado's off to. We see what a good team Searcy's got. How about Sheridan off to a 3-0 start, Walter?
2: 3-0 start. I mean, that's last time I can remember Sheridan starting 3-0, the days of Don Campbell, when they had those really good teams, and unfortunately they had to come up against Arkadelphia.
0: They played that
2: playoff game in 87.
3: Is Billy Dawson actually in 2000 started out 3-0. That was the last time. But before that, it was 87
0: with Don Campbell. Yeah.
3: Exactly, you're right.
0: Yeah.
3: So, yep, they have not had tons of success there. Yeah.
0: No, they really haven't in recent years, but they're back, and it's always good to see some new faces, new teams pop up. I mean, we've got a lot of the traditional powers as I look down here through my rankings, but every once in a while you see that new team pop up. I mean, and I still think, Walter, we've talked about it a lot through the last 2 years, but one of the great stories in high school football is the Sylvan Hills turnaround. Coach Kelly leaves and goes to Pulaski Academy, but Coach Shucker comes. They lose tonight, but that program's going to be a contender again this year in 6A.
2: Oh, yeah, they battled, and it was a back-and-forth battle up at Fayetteville. So that's one of those you look at again and go, that's not a bad loss. That is a that's a good. You dread to drive all the, you know, 3 hours up there, 3.5 hours up there, and you battled, and you know that's going to definitely help them in the 6A East.
0: Yeah, it really will. Can I get you to hang on through the break, Walter? I want you on the line because when we come back, I'm going to break down my top five in the classifications, and would love your comments on them.
2: All right, let's do it.
0: All right, so don't go anywhere. Walter Woody's going to stay with us. Richard's here. I'm Rex Nelson. You're listening to the Simmons Bank Friday Night High School Scoreboard Show. We're here all the way until midnight, so don't go anywhere.

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10: It's the Simmons Bank Friday Night High School Scoreboard Show. I'm Rex Elson from the Arkansas Democrat Gazette alongside Richard Atkinson in the UAMS studios in Little Rock. We go back to our Brighter Futures 529 studio lines, bring in our football expert, Walter Woody. All right, Walter, here's how I've got it broken down. In 7A again, Bentonville, number one, did not play tonight. Conway, number two, 48-0 over Marion. North Little Rock, number three, 42-17 over Springdale. Shiloh Christian, number four, 41-14 over Lincoln Christian. Bentonville West, 42-7 over Edmond Santa Fe, is number five. Now, we were talking about Bryant earlier. Add them to the bunch. Richard, only 16 teams in 7A. There's six I could see getting hot at the right time and winning a state championship.
11: Yeah, and you didn't even mention the team we talked about earlier, Fayetteville beating Sylvan Hills.
10: Yeah.
11: That's a good win. You know,
10: good
11: they,
10: win.
11: I mean, so they've got, I think they're 2-1 on the year, and so there's some good teams up there. You know, Rogers was up there last year. They've kind of slid back, but they could figure some things out. I think it's you know, Bentonville, Conway, probably, but I could see some other teams sneaking in there and making some noise. Shiloh, North Little Rock, Bentonville, yep. West Bryan, all of them, yeah.
10: Walter, a lot of teams in 7A with a chance of going very deep in those playoffs.
12: You know, it's probably time we have a little bit of jumbled up instead of having, you know, a dominant client team and then Bentonville getting close but something falling just short. And, you know, maybe could this be West's year? Could it be finally Conway's year? We're just going to have to see how this plays out. And some of these aren't going to be probably decided until week 9 or week 10.
10: Yeah, yeah. You know, the way I work my polls is almost always if the team above you loses and you win, you move up. And it's kind of week to week. It's not a prediction of who's going to win the state championship. It's, you know, it's my rankings for that week, and they change every week. And first-year coach Breck Shockley is on my text just begging me not to put them number one, but the teams in front of them lost tonight. Benton lost, Sylvan Hills lost. So I'm gonna put them number one, Walter, and I know Shock's going to be mad at me. 42-7 tonight, El Dorado over Pine Bluff. Going to have Benton just at number two. It was a one-point loss, so they're not going to fall far. Searcy did not play. I'm going to have them number three. Sheridan moves in. We were talking about them 51-13 over Warren. And Sylvan Hills will drop down to number five, but a quality loss. It was to Fayetteville, 52-42. So Benton and Sylvan Hills stay in the top five, but we jumble things up a little bit.
12: Yeah, and that 6A East is, I think, is good. No offense to the West this year, but that 6A East is going to be a week in, week out, you know. And that even goes in with Marion with the running back out for the year. It's still with Sheridan, El Dorado, Benton. I'll still keep Marion in there. Jonesboro, Sylvan Hills. And who's going to come out of that as the one seed? Who's going to be the dangerous 4 or 5 seed in that thing, too?
11: The 4 or 5 seed could maybe be as good as any team in the 6A West, though.
10: Oh, yeah.
12: Exactly.
11: I mean, you got Mountain Home in 6A West. Van Buren looked okay. Of course, they lose in a shootout today, but... Yeah, that 6A East. I mean, they're loaded, like you said.
10: All right, let's move on to 5A. Joe T. Robinson stays number one. They did not play. Farmington number two, 49-7 over Prairie Grove. Greenbrier, quality victory over Van Buren, 50-42. Little Rock Parkview last night out at War Memorial Stadium beat Lone Oak 42-14. And then Greenwood finally gets the win. They're sitting at number five. They could be sitting back at number one when it's all over, but 28-14. So we've got it. Robinson, Farmington, Greenbrier, Parkview, Greenwood, all quality teams again, Walter, with the ability to go all the way.
12: Oh yeah, the 5A is, and to me it's still my favorite division when you think of the four conferences and they only take four instead of six in the others. Yeah. And so it's the South with Lakeside, Pine Bluff, and people like that, Parkview. The East, we'll see how that shakes out. The West with Greenbrier, Greenwood, and people like, it's just going to be a lot of fun in that classification.
10: It really is.
11: Rex didn't even mention the team of the night, Lakeside there. And then
10: they're knocking on that door right there to get in the top five.
11: Jacksonville's 3-0 in the Central,
10: yep.
11: I mean. So yeah.
10: Yep. 4A, Stuttgart stays number one, 55-12 over Whitehall. Elkin stays number two. They did not play. Nashville stays number three, 54-34 over Texarkana. Ozark moves up in at number four, 57-7 over Charleston. And Arkadelphia, which was in the top five in the preseason rankings and then lost to Fairview, beats what had been a ranked bauxite team tonight, 10-6, so they move back in. Stuttgart, Elkins, Nashville, Ozark, and Arkadelphia. Out of time for this segment. Walter, thank you so much. Have a great weekend, and we'll talk to you next Friday night.
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10: American Conference. Another slate of games this week with the six Arkansas schools playing the six Oklahoma schools. Three of them were played last night. Richard and I will get to those, but first, we're going to have our first of this year, and we'll be hearing it every year, GAC Rewind with highlights. So we're going to go back to last week when Arkansas played Oklahoma, six Arkansas teams, six Oklahoma teams, and they went 3-3. Here's the GAC Rewind.
21: This is the Week 1 GAC Rewind. I'm Nick Wheeler. Two major upsets took place this week, the most notable coming in Arkadelphia, where East Central took down nationally ranked Ouachita Baptist on the road 27-17. East Central controlled most of the game with 429 yards of total offense. ECU junior quarterback Sergio Kennedy garnered GAC Offensive Player of the Week honors, putting up 200 yards and a touchdown in the air and rushing for 111 yards and a touchdown. Ouachita suffered self-inflicted wounds, turning the ball over three times. Its defense had some notable performances, such as junior Justin Crutchmer recording 12 tackles, two tackles for loss, and a sack. Here's one of Kennedy's touchdowns, this one giving the Tigers some breathing room in the fourth quarter.
10: Kennedy, straight drop back, tip. He's going to tuck and run and have big yardage, 35, 30, 20, 15, 10, 5, goodbye! Touchdown, East Central!
21: The other upset came in Shawnee, with Oklahoma Baptist defeating Southern Arkansas 38-20. The Bison scored 21 unanswered points in the final 26 minutes to take the victory over the Mule Riders. Sophomore quarterback Brady Bricker was 18-26, passing for 193 yards and two touchdowns. The Bison defense also pulled its weight as senior linebacker Jeremiah Jennings kicked off the second quarter by returning an interception 42 yards for a touchdown. Later in the contest, Jennings blocked a punt, becoming the first first player in program history with a pick six and a block punt in the same game. Near the end of the fourth quarter, senior Jordan Garcia sealed the win for the Bison by returning a fumble of 28 yards for a touchdown. Here's that play, as called by the voice of the Bison, Todd Miller.
0: Parker to throw on second down at four. Steps up, feeling the pressure. It got home. He's hit the ball. It's fumbled. And OBU's picked it up. It's going to be returned for a touchdown.
21: There may be a new feel with the coaching staff at Harding, but the result on the field was the same, as the Bisons had a record-setting night in a 76-0 shutout against Northwestern Oklahoma State. Harding scored 34 points in the first quarter and gained 747 total yards in the game. Quarterback Malik Young, in his first career collegiate start, rushed for 162 yards and three touchdowns and threw two passes for 80 yards and a touchdown. Northwestern had no answer for the Bison, as Harding's defense proved just as lethal as its offense, holding the Rangers to negative 26 yards of total offense. Here's the call of a Deshaun Cheris rushing touchdown in the first quarter from Billy Morgan.
2: And now the toss to the right side. Cheris, midfield, 45-40. Cheris angles back to the left, to the 30, to the 20, to the 10, to the 5. Touchdown, Harding!
21: Another lopsided affair took place in Bethany, Oklahoma, as Henderson State defeated Southern Nazarene 57-21, thanks in part to 297 passing yards and three touchdowns from fifth-year quarterback Austin Ledbetter in his debut start for the Reddies. And tight end Jarrell Powers had five receptions for 109 yards and a touchdown. Crimson Storm sophomore quarterback Maddox Olatunde had two rushing touchdowns and 83 yards. Here's Ledbetter's connection to junior receiver Taylen Pascal for a 42-yard touchdown strike for the Reddies, called by Dylan Connolly.
22: Ledbetter will line up under center off, two to the right, Bo Simpson in the backfield. He'll take the snap, fake the handoff to Simpson. He's looking. He's got a man deep. He's got him beat. Down the sideline. Caught. Touchdown, Henderson State. It's Taylen Pascal. His first touchdown of the year. The Reddies are up big.
21: Arkansas Tech took down Southwestern Oklahoma State 26-20. After the teams traded leads throughout the game, the Wonder Boys sealed the victory with a goal line stand, breaking up three straight passes inside their own five-yard line. Redshirt junior Carter Hensley led the way for the Wonder Boys with 175 yards and a touchdown through the air on an 11-for-15 effort. The Tech defense played a big role in the victory with three interceptions and four tackles for loss. Swasu's defense was no easy opponent for Tech, recording four sacks and three turnovers of their own. Second-year quarterback Dyson Knox put up 257 passing yards, and senior DeAndre Beasley put up a game-high 131 receiving yards. Here's the final play of the night, as called by Sam Strasner on River Country KCJC.
23: On fourth down and goal from the five-yard line, this is the ball game. Dyson takes the snap. Dyson looking into the end zone, throwing into the end zone, too tall, incomplete. The Wonder Boys defense holds, and with 3 seconds remaining, Arkansas Tech is going to win this ball game.
21: Southeastern Oklahoma State defeated UAM on the road 21-12, due in large part to a strong defensive showing by the Savage Storm. Junior linebacker William Wallace led the way for the Storm's defense, recording seven tackles and three sacks for a total loss of 20 yards. Junior lineman Dylan Seabach was right on Wallace's heels, recording six tackles and two sacks. The Storm's offense used a strong rushing game, putting up 233 yards on the ground. Both Bullweevil touchdowns came from sophomore running back Braylon Henry. Here's one of Wallace's back-to-back sacks that sealed the game for Southeastern, as called by Jay Lindley on the Southeastern Sports Network.
24: Partner, pressure again off the edge, and again it's Will Wallace. This time he comes through untouched. Not necessarily known as a sack machine for his career. Matter of fact, just 2.5 sacks in 2024. He's got three of them tonight.
21: Coming up this week in the GAC, there will be three games on Thursday and three games on Saturday. First up at 6 p.m. Thursday will be UAM at East Central and Arkansas Tech at Northwestern Oklahoma. Later at 7 p.m., Harding plays Swasu in Weatherford. On Saturday at 6 p.m. will be Ouachita Baptist at Southeastern, Southern Nazarene at Southern Arkansas, and Oklahoma Baptist at Henderson State. This has been the Week 1 GAC Rewind. I'm Nick Wheeler.
10: Thanks so much, Nick. And in those games last night, we had three of our GAC teams go to 2-0 on the season. Arkansas Tech 2-0, after a 34-29 victory over Northwestern Oklahoma. Number two in the nation, Harding, 2-0, 37-14 over Southwestern Oklahoma. East Central Oklahoma, 2-0, 42-37 over UAM. So I'm 3-0 on my picks, Richard. But I think those games were all a surprise because they were all three a lot closer than we thought they would be.
11: Yeah, and the Harding score seems a little lopsided, but they scored with 10 seconds left, and at one point after the third quarter, it was a 16-14 game. So that was a pretty close one. And then, yeah, just shocked, really, that that Northwest Oklahoma and Tech was that close. And then ECU and UAM, I mean, UAM's got a new coach, so, you know, second week with a new coach, you never know what they're going to come, and they come out and put up a lot of points and push an good ECU team. So some crazy games yesterday. I kind of am thinking that, there's a lot of in the past few years, there's been one or two dominant teams. Harding's still going to be your pick there, but I think there's a lot of teams that are pretty even in the conference this year.
10: Yeah, I think it's power ratings now, but we're early. But I think it's Harding followed by Henderson, and I do think East Central's the best of the six Oklahoma teams.
11: I think. It's hard to know. I mean, of course, Henderson played Southern Nazarene last week, so you'd expect them to win that game. So it's really hard to draw a whole lot from that. They get Oklahoma Baptist this week, who looked really good last week, too. Oklahoma Baptist pushed and actually beat Southern Arkansas, so that was surprising. So it's really it's a fun kind of early season just to kind of see what you get so many transfers in college to see who's good and who's not. So it should be a fun few weeks to kind of sort all that stuff out.
10: All right. When we come back, Richard's going to give you all the final scores, and then I'll give you my rankings for this week. So don't go anywhere. We're here until midnight on the Simmons Bank Friday Night High School Scoreboard.

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20: It's the Simmons Bank Friday Night High School Scoreboard Show. 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So one of our sponsors again this year, the Murphy Arts District down in El Dorado. You want to find good entertainment, you go to South Arkansas, the Murphy Arts District. Go to their website and check all the shows they were coming out. It's just really amazing for a city that size. So much to Brett Shockley's chagrin, not only does El Dorado have the number one team, Richard, he's going to be mad at me for putting him there.
21: He's already turned it off.
20: Not only do they have the number one team in Class 6A, they've got the Murphy Arts District. That's what I was trying to say.
21: They've got a lot going for them down there this year. 3-0 start and some good places to go down there and get some music and food.
20: Oh, yeah. Lots of food, lots of music. You can stay downtown at the Haywood. Just a great place to spend the weekend. Also brought to you again this year by Richard's alma mater and my alma mater, Washington Baptist University. 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
21: All right, the two games last night, Little Rock Parkview wins 42-14, Hazen wins 40 over Lone Oak, and then Parkview over Lone Oak 42-14, Hazen over Marshall 42-0. And getting the games tonight, Bentonville West beats Edmond Santa Fe, that's out in Oklahoma, 42-7. Shiloh Christian beats Lincoln Christian in Oklahoma, 41-14. Tallahena, Oklahoma beats Mansfield, 61-46. St. Francis Academy out of Maryland beats Bryant 40-7 that game at War Memorial Stadium. Fort Smith Northside over Russellville 42-6. It was Little Rock Central over Little Rock Southwest 35-3. Springdale Harbor over Little Rock Christian 21-16. Fayetteville over Sylvan Hills 52-42. Salisaw, Oklahoma over Rogers Heritage 28-7. North Little Rock over Springdale 42-17. Hot Springs Lakeside over Benton 42-41. El Dorado over Pine Bluff, 42-7. Valley View over Jonesboro, 30-21. Conway over Marion, 48-0. West Memphis over Wynn, 39-37. Pryor, Oklahoma over Fort Smith Southside, 43-7. Jacksonville over Lake Hamilton, 40-20. Mountain Home over Rolla, Missouri, 44-21. Greenbrier over Van Buren, 50-42. Batesville over BB, 41-14. Mills over Monticello 47-28. Green County Tech falls to Highland 23-3. Morrilton over Harding Academy 14-6. It was Rivercrest over Paragold 54-43. Hamburg over Camden Fairview 55-28. The Queen beats Hope 35-13. Maumelle over Hot Springs 34-19. Stuttgart continues to roll down in 4A 55-13 over Whitehall. It was Alma over Valonia 28-17. Farmington over Prairie Grove 49-7, and Greenwood gets their first win of the year, 78th consecutive home win for Greenwood. They win 28-14. They were 0-2, but hadn't played at home, so they win their 78th home game in a row. What a streak. That has to be probably one of the tops in the country.
20: Oh, I agree.
21: Pea Ridge over Siloam Springs 33-24. Gentry over Clarksville 35-0. Malvern over Haskell Harmony Grove 21-14. Heber Springs over Dardanelle 60-41, a high-scoring game there. Nettleton over Blyville, 42-0. Gosnell over Osceola, 55-14. Brooklyn over Pocahontas, 40-22. Batesville Southside over Walnut Ridge, 27-24. Harrisburg over Truman, 12-0. It was Dover over Berryville, 55-48. Lamar over Paris, 47-0. CAC, Central Arkansas Christian over Mena, 35-21. Waldron over Costatot River, 58-6. Arkadelphia over Bauxite, 10-6. Baton Lake over Gurdon, 48-12. Genoa Central over Murfreesboro, 16-14. Nashville beats Arkansas High from Texarkana, 54-34. Dumas over Crossett, 44-40 in a really good game. Sheridan continues to roll. They beat Warren, 51-13. Ozark over Charleston, 57-7. Greenland over Yaleville Summit, 28-26. Lavaca over Subiaco Academy, 35-0. West Fork over Lincoln, 28-20. Green Forest wins in overtime, 21-20 over Mountain View. Boonville over Newport, 24-21. Quitman over Conway Christian, 42-19. Clarendon over Riverview, 40-14. Hoxie over Salem, 28-6. Palestine Wheatley over Jonesboro Westside, 35-7. Glen Rose over Bismarck, 28-20. To 27. I found a, I saw a different score. I think that score may be. We need to check that one. I've seen.
20: Okay.
21: I've seen a different score for that tonight. Harmony Grove over Hampton, 42-6. Star City over Drew Central, 39-28. Fordyce over Watson Chapel, 52-18. DeWitt over Helena West Helena, 37-18. Earl over Lake Village, 30-22. McGee, Rex, you may have to help me on this one. McGee over, is it Darbonne Charter in Louisiana?
20: Darbonne, yeah,
21: 34-12.
20: Yeah. It's a lake lake in northern Louisiana.
21: You've got the French pronunciations better than me, but McGee wins that one, 34-12. It was Bigelow over Perryville, 22-13. Hector over Danville, 24-19. Mount Ida over Jesseville, 15-0. Spring Hill over Mountain Pine, 50-18. Desark over Carlisle, 32-24. East Poinsett County over Cutter Morning Star, 36-26. Mariana over Pickett, 32-6. Mark Tree over Episcopal Collegiate, 44-6. Bald Knob over McCrory, 52-30. Dirks over Falk, 55-34. Foreman over Horatio, 58-14. Haynesville, Louisiana over Junction City, 23-7. England over Mineral Springs, 19-14, and Poen over Magnet Cove, 38-14.
20: All right, thank you, Richard. Here are Rex's Road to the Rock rankings, brought to you by the University of Arkansas at Little Rock. All these teams, of course, trying to get to War Memorial Stadium, one of those first two weekends in December, the two weekends that Leland Barclay and I live for, Richard.
21: Yeah. A lot of people live for it. It's a great, great two weekends.
20: There. Oh, we live in that press box out there. That's what I always catch up with Leland. He's finally more than a voice on the phone. Here we go. Our overall top ten. Bentonville's number one. They did not play tonight. Number two, Conway, 48-0 over Marion. Number three, North Little Rock, 42-17 over Springdale. Number four, Joe T. Robinson did not play tonight. Number five, Shiloh Christian, 41-14 over Lincoln Christian. Number six, Bentonville West, 42-7 over Edmond Santa Fe. Number seven, El Dorado, 42-7 over Pine Bluff. Number eight, Benton lost 42-41 to Hot Springs Lakeside in the game of the night. So Benton drops from number three overall to number eight overall. Number nine is Farmington, 49-7 over Prairie Grove. And number 10, Stuttgart, 55-12 over Whitehall. Our top 5 and 7A look like this. Bentonville number 1, Conway number 2, North Little Rock number 3, Shiloh Christian number 4, Bentonville West number 5. In 6A, our top teams. El Dorado number 1, Benton drops to number 2, Searcy's number 3, Sheridan is number 4, Sylvan Hills drops to number 5. In 5A, Joe T. Robinson, I told you, did not play. Farmington, I told you, beat Prairie Grove. They're number 2. Joe T. Robinson, number 1. Farmington, number 2. Greenbrier, number 3, 50-42 over Van Buren. Little Rock Parkview, number 4, 42-14 over Lone Oak. Greenwood finally gets a victory. They're number 5 in 5A, 28-14 over Rogers. In 4A, number 1 is Stuttgart, 55-12 over Whitehall. Number 2, Elkins, did not play. Number 3, the Nashville Scrappers, 54-34 over Texarkana tonight. Number 4, Ozark, Hillbillies are rolling, 57-17 over Charleston. And number 5, Arkadelphia, 10-6 over a previously ranked Bauxite team, which falls out of the top 5 now. 3A, Rivercrest, number 1, 54-43 over Paragould. Fordyce, number 2, 52-18 over Watson Chapel. Number 3, Smackover, did not play. Bismarck moves back in.
21: Well, that was the score I wanted to double-check on. I'd seen a wrong score. Glen Rose actually wins that game, 28-27 over Bismarck.
20: Oh, okay, so, 28-27, okay.
21: So close game, but I think you'd actually will leave Glen Rose there then.
20: Yeah, absolutely I will. All right, thank you for checking that. We had it wrong earlier. Glen Rose then at number 4, and then Rison at number 5. Mount Ida State's number 1 in 2A, 15-0.
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28: Millions across the country are remembering the worst attack on American soil. America is marking the 25th anniversary of the 9/11 attacks. A quarter of a century ago, terrorists hijacked four U.S. jetliners and forced them to crash, killing nearly 3,000 people and jarring the entire nation. Two of the aircraft crashed into each of the World Trade Center's twin towers in New York City, causing them to burn and collapse. Another jet slammed into the Pentagon building in Washington, D.C. The fourth, United Airlines Flight 93, en route from Newark to San Francisco, crashed in a field 80 miles southeast of Pittsburgh after passengers struggled with armed hijackers to regain control of the aircraft. Twin beams of light have been shining 4 miles into the sky at Ground Zero in New York. Scott Carr has more.
29: The 9/11 tribute in light was first presented 6 months after the September 11th attacks 25 years ago and has been illuminated every year since. The beams are shining from dusk to dawn and can be seen from a 60-mile radius around the city. The 9/11 Memorial and Museum, which presents the tribute, calls it an iconic symbol that both honors those killed and celebrates the unbreakable spirit of New York.
28: A juror in the Lindsey Clancy mistrial claims that the testimony from her ex-husband, Patrick Clancy, influenced her decision to vote not guilty. Juror Paula Devlin told CBS that it appeared to her the prosecution tried pushing Patrick Clancy to, quote, say something derogatory, and he wouldn't. She said that it impacted her vote to see him not be able to say something negative about his ex-wife. And rapper Lil Durk has been found not guilty of organizing a murder-for-hire plot that resulted in a man's death. On Friday, the Grammy-winning artist, whose real name is Durk Banks, was acquitted of all charges in connection to the 2022 shooting. I'm Jim Forbes. A new study shows eating in a certain time window may help those with diabetes and obesity. The University of Illinois Chicago research shows eating between noon and 8 p.m. improves blood sugar control in adults with type 1 diabetes. In addition, researchers also found no increase in the risk of high or low blood sugar levels among those in the study. Lead researchers say it is the first step showing time-restricted eating could be a safe, effective method to manage blood sugar levels and hope larger studies will come to the same conclusions. Calls for security cameras after a delivery woman was raped this week in the stairwell of a New York City public housing complex on Staten Island. Andrew Whitman has this story.
2: The attack happened Wednesday evening at the Berry Houses in the Dongan Hills section. The woman was pistol whipped in the face by a man with a gun, then raped in the stairwell. She's stable, no arrests. Residents say they want security cameras installed. NYCHA just got a $1 million grant from Washington to do just that. Delivery security has been an issue at other NYCHA sites, too. UPS drivers are told to stay in their trucks at some complexes.
28: Nashville International Airport is another step closer to being renamed in honor of the late Dolly Parton. The Metropolitan Nashville Airport Authority Board of Commissioners voted unanimously to move forward with the plan. A final name has not been chosen. The board says it's, quote, working closely with the appropriate parties to thoughtfully determine how Dolly Parton's name and legacy will be incorporated. And Homeland Security Secretary Markway Mullen says Minnesota Democratic Congresswoman Ilhan Omar married her brother and could be deported.

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1: Skies will become partly cloudy overnight as temperatures settle close to 70 degrees. Tomorrow for Saturday, we may start with a few extra clouds, but we'll end up with sunshine for Saturday afternoon. Highs will climb into the mid-90s. For Sunday, lots of sunshine again with a high of 96 degrees. It looks like Monday stays right there, sunny, 96. But by Tuesday, with sunshine, we pop up to 98 degrees through the afternoon. From the Arkansas Now Weather Center, I'm meteorologist Laura Huckabee.

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1: Skies will become partly cloudy overnight as temperatures settle close to 70 degrees. Tomorrow for Saturday, we may start with a few extra clouds, but we'll end up with sunshine for Saturday afternoon. Highs will climb into the mid-90s. For Sunday, lots of sunshine again with a high of 96 degrees. It looks like Monday stays right there, sunny, 96. But by Tuesday with sunshine, we pop up to 98 degrees through the afternoon. From the Arkansas Now Weather Center, I'm meteorologist Laura Huckabee.

She was storming through the house that day, and I could tell she was leaving. And I thought, oh, she'll be back, till she turned around and pointed at the wall and said,

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1: Millions across the country are remembering the worst attack on American soil. America is marking the 25th anniversary of the 9/11 attacks. A quarter of a century ago, terrorists hijacked four U.S. jetliners and forced them to crash, killing nearly 3,000 people and jarring the entire nation. Two of the aircraft crashed into each of the World Trade Center's twin towers in New York City, causing them to burn and collapse. Another jet slammed into the Pentagon building in Washington, D.C. The fourth, United Airlines Flight 93, en route from Newark to San Francisco, crashed in a field 80 miles southeast of Pittsburgh after passengers struggled with armed hijackers to regain control of the aircraft. Twin beams of light have been shining 4 miles into the sky at Ground Zero in New York. Scott Carr has more.
2: The 9/11 tribute in light was first presented 6 months after the September 11th attacks 25 years ago and has been illuminated every year since. The beams are shining from dusk to dawn and can be seen from a 60-mile radius around the city. The 9/11 Memorial and Museum, which presents the tribute, calls it an iconic symbol that both honors those killed and celebrates the unbreakable spirit of New York.
1: A juror in the Lindsey Clancy mistrial claims that the testimony from her ex-husband, Patrick Clancy, influenced her decision to vote not guilty. Juror Paula Devlin told CBS that it appeared to her the prosecution tried pushing Patrick Clancy to, quote, say something derogatory, and he wouldn't. She said that it impacted her vote to see him not be able to say something negative about his ex-wife. And rapper Lil Durk has been found not guilty of organizing a murder-for-hire plot that resulted in a man's death. On Friday, the Grammy-winning artist, whose real name is Durk Banks, was acquitted of all charges in connection to the 2022 shooting. I'm Jim Forbes. A new study shows eating in a certain time window may help those with diabetes and obesity. The University of Illinois Chicago research shows eating between noon and 8 p.m. improves blood sugar control in adults with type 1 diabetes. In addition, researchers also found no increase in the risk of high or low blood sugar levels among those in the study. Lead researchers say it is the first step showing time-restricted eating could be a safe, effective method to manage blood sugar levels and hope larger studies will come to the same conclusions. Calls for security cameras after a delivery woman was raped this week in the stairwell of a New York City public housing complex on Staten Island. Andrew Whitman has this story.
3: The attack happened Wednesday evening at the Berry Houses in the Dongan Hills section. The woman was pistol whipped in the face by a man with a gun, then raped in the stairwell. She's stable, no arrests. Residents say they want security cameras installed. NYCHA just got a $1 million grant from Washington to do just that. Delivery security has been an issue at other NYCHA sites, too. UPS drivers are told to stay in their trucks at some complexes.
1: Nashville International Airport is another step closer to being renamed in honor of the late Dolly Parton. The Metropolitan Nashville Airport Authority Board of Commissioners voted unanimously to move forward with the plan. A final name has not been chosen. The board says it's, quote, working closely with the appropriate parties to thoughtfully determine how Dolly Parton's name and legacy will be incorporated. And Homeland Security Secretary Mark Way Mullen says Minnesota Democratic Congresswoman

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1: Skies will become partly cloudy overnight as temperatures settle close to 70 degrees. Tomorrow for Saturday, we may start with a few extra clouds, but we'll end up with sunshine for Saturday afternoon. Highs will climb into the mid-90s. For Sunday, lots of sunshine again with a high of 96 degrees. It looks like Monday stays right there, sunny, 96. But by Tuesday, with sunshine, we pop up to 98 degrees through the afternoon. From the Arkansas Now Weather Center, I'm meteorologist Laura Huckabee.

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1: Skies will become partly cloudy overnight as temperatures settle close to 70 degrees. Tomorrow for Saturday, we may start with a few extra clouds, but we'll end up with sunshine for Saturday afternoon. Highs will climb into the mid-90s. For Sunday, lots of sunshine again with a high of 96 degrees. It looks like Monday stays right there, sunny, 96, but by Tuesday with sunshine, we pop up to 98 degrees through the afternoon. From the Arkansas Now Weather Center, I'm meteorologist Laura Huckabee.

0: Nation tried pushing Patrick Clancy to, quote, say something derogatory, and he wouldn't. She said that it impacted her vote to see him not be able to say something negative about his ex-wife. And rapper Lil Durk has been found not guilty of organizing a murder-for-hire plot that resulted in a man's death. On Friday, the Grammy-winning artist, whose real name is Durk Banks, was acquitted of all charges in connection to the 2022 shooting. I'm Jim Forbes. A new study shows eating in a certain time window may help those with diabetes and obesity. The University of Illinois Chicago research shows eating between noon and 8 p.m. improves blood sugar control in adults with type 1 diabetes. In addition, researchers also found no increase in the risk of high or low blood sugar levels among those in the study. Lead researchers say it is the first step showing time-restricted eating could be a safe, effective method to manage blood sugar levels and hope larger studies will come to the same conclusions. Calls for security cameras after a delivery woman was raped this week in the stairwell of a New York City public housing complex on Staten Island. Andrew Whitman has this story.
1: The attack happened Wednesday evening at the Berry Houses in the Dongan Hills section. The woman was pistol whipped in the face by a man with a gun, then raped in the stairwell. She's stable, no arrests. Residents say they want security cameras installed. NYCHA just got a $1 million grant from Washington to do just that. Delivery security has been an issue at other NYCHA sites, too. UPS drivers are told to stay in their trucks at some complexes.
0: Nashville International Airport is another step closer to being renamed in honor of the late Dolly Parton. The Metropolitan Nashville Airport Authority Board of Commissioners voted unanimously to move forward with the plan. A final name has not been chosen. The board says it's, quote, working closely with the appropriate parties to thoughtfully determine how Dolly Parton's name and legacy will be incorporated. And Homeland Security Secretary Markway Mullen says Minnesota Democratic Congresswoman Ilhan Omar married her brother and could be deported. Mullen revealed to conservative podcaster Benny Johnson that there is an ongoing federal investigation. I'm Jim Forbes.
2: Skies will become partly cloudy overnight as temperatures settle close to 70 degrees. Tomorrow for Saturday, we may start with a few extra clouds, but we'll end up with sunshine for Saturday afternoon. Highs will climb into the mid-90s. For Sunday, lots of sunshine again with a high of 96 degrees. It looks like Monday stays right there, sunny, 96. But by Tuesday, with sunshine, we pop up to 98 degrees through the afternoon. From the Arkansas Now Weather Center, I'm meteorologist Laura Huckabee.

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1: Skies will become partly cloudy overnight as temperatures settle close to 70 degrees. Tomorrow for Saturday, we may start with a few extra clouds, but we'll end up with sunshine for Saturday afternoon. Highs will climb into the mid-90s. For Sunday, lots of sunshine again with a high of 96 degrees. It looks like Monday stays right there, sunny, 96, but by Tuesday with sunshine, we pop up to 98 degrees through the afternoon. From the Arkansas Now Weather Center, I'm meteorologist Laura Huckabee.

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1: Skies will become partly cloudy overnight as temperatures settle close to 70 degrees. Tomorrow for Saturday, we may start with a few extra clouds, but we'll end up with sunshine for Saturday afternoon. Highs will climb into the mid-90s. For Sunday, lots of sunshine again with a high of 96 degrees. It looks like Monday stays right there, sunny, 96. But by Tuesday, with sunshine, we pop up to 98 degrees through the afternoon. From the Arkansas Now Weather Center, I'm meteorologist Laura Huckabee.

one that was hotter than a $2 pistol. 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
1: Millions across the country are remembering the worst attack on American soil. America is marking the 25th anniversary of the 9/11 attacks. A quarter of a century ago, terrorists hijacked four U.S. jetliners and forced them to crash, killing nearly 3,000 people and jarring the entire nation. Two of the aircraft crashed into each of the World Trade Center's twin towers in New York City, causing them to burn and collapse. Another jet slammed into the Pentagon building in Washington, D.C. The fourth, United Airlines Flight 93, en route from Newark to San Francisco, crashed in a field 80 miles southeast of Pittsburgh after passengers struggled with armed hijackers to regain control of the aircraft. Twin beams of light have been shining 4 miles into the sky at Ground Zero in New York. Scott Carr has more.
2: The 9/11 tribute in light was first presented 6 months after the September 11th attacks 25 years ago and has been illuminated every year since. The beams are shining from dusk to dawn and can be seen from a 60-mile radius around the city. The 9/11 Memorial and Museum, which presents the tribute, calls it an iconic symbol that both honors those killed and celebrates the unbreakable spirit of New York.
1: A juror in the Lindsey Clancy mistrial claims that the testimony from her ex-husband, Patrick Clancy, influenced her decision to vote not guilty. Juror Paula Devlin told CBS that it appeared to her the prosecution tried pushing Patrick Clancy to, quote, say something derogatory, and he wouldn't. She said that it impacted her vote to see him not be able to say something negative about his ex-wife. And rapper Lil Durk has been found not guilty of organizing a murder-for-hire plot that resulted in a man's death on Friday. The Grammy-winning artist, whose real name is Durk Banks, was acquitted of all charges in connection to the 2022 shooting. I'm Jim Forbes. A new study shows eating in a certain time window may help those with diabetes and obesity. The University of Illinois Chicago research shows eating between noon and 8 p.m. improves blood sugar control in adults with type 1 diabetes. In addition, researchers also found no increase in the risk of high or low blood sugar levels among those in the study. Lead researchers say it is the first step showing time-restricted eating could be a safe, effective method to manage blood sugar levels and hope larger studies will come to the same conclusions. Calls for security cameras after a delivery woman was raped this week in the stairwell of a New York City public housing complex on Staten Island. Andrew Whitman has this story.
3: The attack happened Wednesday evening at the Berry Houses in the Dongan Hills section. The woman was pistol-whipped in the face by a man with a gun, then raped in the stairwell. She's stable, no arrests. Residents say they want security cameras installed. NYCHA just got a $1 million grant from Washington to do just that. Delivery security has been an issue at other NYCHA sites, too. UPS drivers are told to stay in their trucks at some complexes.
1: Nashville International Airport is another step closer to being renamed in honor of the late Dolly Parton. The Metropolitan Nashville Airport Authority Board of Commissioners voted unanimously to move forward with the plan. A final name has not been chosen. The board says it's, quote, working closely with the appropriate

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1: Skies will become partly cloudy overnight as temperatures settle close to 70 degrees. Tomorrow for Saturday, we may start with a few extra clouds, but we'll end up with sunshine for Saturday afternoon. Highs will climb into the mid-90s. For Sunday, lots of sunshine again with a high of 96 degrees. It looks like Monday stays right there, sunny, 96, but by Tuesday with sunshine, we pop up to 98 degrees through the afternoon. From the Arkansas Now Weather Center, I'm meteorologist Laura Huckabee.

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1: Skies will become partly cloudy overnight as temperatures settle close to 70 degrees. Tomorrow for Saturday, we may start with a few extra clouds, but we'll end up with sunshine for Saturday afternoon. Highs will climb into the mid-90s. For Sunday, lots of sunshine again with a high of 96 degrees. It looks like Monday stays right there, sunny, 96, but by Tuesday with sunshine, we pop up to 98 degrees through the afternoon. From the Arkansas Now Weather Center, I'm meteorologist Laura Huckabee.

Detroit City, pulled in this country kitchen. Try their brand of barbecues, I said finger licking. I paid the tab and the lady asked me how'd I like my biscuit. I'll be honest with you, ma'am, it ain't like mama fixed it. Cause we're

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1: Millions across the country are remembering the worst attack on American soil. America is marking the 25th anniversary of the 9/11 attacks. A quarter of a century ago, terrorists hijacked four U.S. jetliners and forced them to crash, killing nearly 3,000 people and jarring the entire nation. Two of the aircraft crashed into each of the World Trade Center's twin towers in New York City, causing them to burn and collapse. Another jet slammed into the Pentagon building in Washington, D.C. The fourth, United Airlines Flight 93, en route from Newark to San Francisco, crashed in a field 80 miles southeast of Pittsburgh after passengers struggled with armed hijackers to regain control of the aircraft. Twin beams of light have been shining 4 miles into the sky at Ground Zero in New York. Scott Carr has more.
2: The 9/11 tribute in light was first presented 6 months after the September 11th attacks 25 years ago and has been illuminated every year since. The beams are shining from dusk to dawn and can be seen from a 60-mile radius around the city. The 9/11 Memorial and Museum, which presents the tribute, calls it an iconic symbol that both honors those killed and celebrates the unbreakable spirit of New York.
1: A juror in the Lindsey Clancy mistrial claims that the testimony from her ex-husband, Patrick Clancy, influenced her decision to vote not guilty. Juror Paula Devlin told CBS that it appeared to her the prosecution tried pushing Patrick Clancy to, quote, say something derogatory, and he wouldn't. She said that it impacted her vote to see him not be able to say something negative about his ex-wife. And rapper Lil Durk has been found not guilty of organizing a murder-for-hire plot that resulted in a man's death. On Friday, the Grammy-winning artist, whose real name is Durk Banks, was acquitted of all charges in connection to the 2022 shooting. I'm Jim Forbes. A new study shows eating in a certain time window may help those with diabetes and obesity. The University of Illinois Chicago research shows eating between noon and 8 p.m. improves blood sugar control in adults with type 1 diabetes. In addition, researchers also found no increase in the risk of high or low blood sugar levels among those in the study. Lead researchers say it is the first step showing time-restricted eating could be a safe, effective method to manage blood sugar levels and hope larger studies will come to the same conclusions. Calls for security cameras after a delivery woman was raped this week in the stairwell of a New York City public housing complex on Staten Island. Andrew Whitman has this story.
3: The attack happened Wednesday evening at the Berry Houses in the Dongan Hills section. The woman was pistol-whipped in the face by a man with a gun, then raped in the stairwell. She's stable, no arrests. Residents say they want security cameras installed. NYCHA just got a $1 million grant from Washington to do just that. Delivery security has been an issue at other NYCHA sites, too. UPS drivers are told to stay in their trucks at some complexes.
1: Nashville International Airport is another step closer to being renamed in honor of the late Dolly Parton. The Metropolitan Nashville Airport Authority Board of Commissioners voted unanimously to move forward with the plan. A final name has not been chosen. The board says it's, quote, working closely with the appropriate parties to thoughtfully determine how Dolly Parton's name and legacy will be incorporated. And Homeland Security Secretary Markway Mullen says Minnesota Democratic Congresswoman Ilhan Omar married her brother and could be deported. Mullen revealed to conservative podcaster Benny Johnson that there is an ongoing federal investigation. I'm Jim Forbes.
4: Skies will become partly cloudy overnight as temperatures settle close to 70 degrees. Tomorrow for Saturday, we may start with a few extra clouds, but we'll end up with sunshine for Saturday afternoon. Highs will climb into the mid-90s. For Sunday,

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1: Skies will become partly cloudy overnight as temperatures settle close to 70 degrees. Tomorrow for Saturday, we may start with a few extra clouds, but we'll end up with sunshine for Saturday afternoon. Highs will climb into the mid-90s. For Sunday, lots of sunshine again with a high of 96 degrees. It looks like Monday stays right there, sunny, 96, but by Tuesday with sunshine, we pop up to 98 degrees through the afternoon. From the Arkansas Now Weather Center, I'm meteorologist Laura Huckabee.

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1: Skies will become partly cloudy overnight as temperatures settle close to 70 degrees. Tomorrow for Saturday, we may start with a few extra clouds, but we'll end up with sunshine for Saturday afternoon. Highs will climb into the mid-90s. For Sunday, lots of sunshine again with a high of 96 degrees. It looks like Monday stays right there, sunny, 96. But by Tuesday with sunshine, we pop up to 98 degrees through the afternoon. From the Arkansas Now Weather Center, I'm meteorologist Laura Huckabee.

say, man, I'll try. Then later on when we finished our songs about scars and cars and broken hearts, I saw him. He was standing there right next to the stage and he shouted,

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1: Millions across the country are remembering the worst attack on American soil. America is marking the 25th anniversary of the 9/11 attacks. A quarter of a century ago, terrorists hijacked four U.S. jetliners and forced them to crash, killing nearly 3,000 people and jarring the entire nation. Two of the aircraft crashed into each of the World Trade Center's twin towers in New York City, causing them to burn and collapse. Another jet slammed into the Pentagon building in Washington, D.C. The fourth, United Airlines Flight 93, en route from Newark to San Francisco, crashed in a field 80 miles southeast of Pittsburgh after passengers struggled with armed hijackers to regain control of the aircraft. Twin beams of light have been shining 4 miles into the sky at Ground Zero in New York. Scott Carr has more.
2: The 9/11 tribute in light was first presented 6 months after the September 11th attacks 25 years ago and has been illuminated every year since. The beams are shining from dusk to dawn and can be seen from a 60-mile radius around the city. The 9/11 Memorial and Museum, which presents the tribute, calls it an iconic symbol that both honors those killed and celebrates the unbreakable spirit of New York.
1: A juror in the Lindsey Clancy mistrial claims that the testimony from her ex-husband, Patrick Clancy, influenced her decision to vote not guilty. Juror Paula Devlin told CBS that it appeared to her the prosecution tried pushing Patrick Clancy to, quote, say something derogatory, and he wouldn't. She said that it impacted her vote to see him not be able to say something negative about his ex-wife. And rapper Lil Durk has been found not guilty of organizing a murder-for-hire plot that resulted in a man's death. On Friday, the Grammy-winning artist, whose real name is Durk Banks, was acquitted of all charges in connection to the 2022 shooting. I'm Jim Forbes. A new study shows eating in a certain time window may help those with diabetes and obesity. The University of Illinois Chicago research shows eating between noon and 8 p.m. improves blood sugar control in adults with type 1 diabetes. In addition, researchers also found no increase in the risk of high or low blood sugar levels among those in the study. Lead researchers say it is the first step showing time-restricted eating could be a safe, effective method to manage blood sugar levels and hope larger studies will come to the same conclusions. Calls for security cameras after a delivery woman was raped this week in the stairwell of a New York City public housing complex on Staten Island. Andrew Whitman has this story.
3: The attack happened Wednesday evening at the Berry Houses in the Dongan Hills section. The woman was pistol whipped in the face by a man with a gun, then raped in the stairwell. She's stable, no arrests. Residents say they want security cameras installed. NYCHA just got a $1 million grant from Washington to do just that. Delivery security has been an issue at other NYCHA sites, too. UPS drivers are told to stay in their trucks at some complexes.
1: Nashville International Airport is another step closer to being renamed in honor of the late Dolly Parton. The Metropolitan Nashville Airport Authority Board of Commissioners voted unanimously to move forward with the plan. A final name has not been chosen. The board says it's, quote, working closely with the appropriate parties to thoughtfully determine how Dolly Parton's name and legacy will be incorporated. And Homeland Security Secretary Markway Mullen says Minnesota Democratic Congresswoman Ilhan Omar married her brother and could be deported. Mullen revealed to conservative podcaster Benny Johnson that there is an ongoing federal investigation. I'm Jim Forbes.
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0: 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KWYN, World News Now.
1: President Trump is spending the weekend in Ireland. He is set to mark his trip by attending the final days of the Irish Open, and today is scheduled to participate in a bilateral meeting with Ireland's prime minister. He will also attend an event with embassy personnel and business officials. A severe weather threat is set to take aim at parts of the southeast this weekend. More from Jim Forbes.
2: Showers and thunderstorms will stretch from the Gulf Coast through the Ohio Valley and into the Mid-Atlantic. Some storms could produce very heavy rain from West Virginia and Virginia north toward Washington, Baltimore, and Philadelphia, with localized flash flooding possible.
1: Also, low-lying cities like Tampa and New Orleans could see up to 3 inches of rain by tomorrow. California is taking new steps to protect kids online as concerns about social media and artificial intelligence grow. Governor Gavin Newsom has signed more than 10 bills focused on keeping young people safe on the internet. One measure, called Adam's Law, is named after Adam Rain, a California teenager who died by suicide last year after using ChatGPT. According to his mother, Maria,
3: so many of us parents did not understand the dangers back then. Now we are all becoming more aware of the dangers of AI companionship and the need for our government to act to protect our children.
1: Adam's Law will require companies that run chatbots to, among other things, look for safety risks and let parents know if their child threatens self-harm. Consumer sentiment fell slightly for the second straight month. The University of Michigan's early reading for September slipped as gas prices and trade tensions increased. The survey noted declines across most age and income groups over concerns about the economy. Year-ahead inflation expectations rose 4.6%, which is up more than a half percent from August. Overall, consumer sentiment is now 16% below February before the start of the Iran conflict. I'm Jennifer Kuiper. The Consumer Price Index, a key measure of inflation, rose 0.4% in August over July. The index measures the cost of a wide assortment of goods and services. Numbers out from the Bureau of Labor Statistics show the annual increase is at 3.4%. Not counting food and energy prices, the increase was 0.3% for the month, slightly higher than analysts' expectations. A home loan is getting even more expensive. More from Eva Basinger.
4: 30-year fixed-rate mortgage rose to 6.76%, the highest home loan rate since last June. Borrowing costs also rose for home buyers who typically refinance with 15-year fixed-rate mortgages, which rose to 6.09%, up from 5.5% a year ago.
1: Nashville International Airport is another step closer to being renamed in honor of the late Dolly Parton. The Metropolitan National Airport Authority Board of Commissioners has voted unanimously to move forward with the plan. Petition organizer Lydia Popovich.
5: To have this be passed unanimously, to have it happen so quickly, is truly overwhelming. I've barely had time to grieve this woman, and I've already achieved one of the dreams that I've had for the past year.
1: Tennessee Governor Bill Lee said he wanted to see the airport named after Parton following her death last month. New reporting suggests Long Island has the strongest home sellers market in the country. Liz Warner with more from New York.
6: Data from online residential marketplace Redfin reports U.S. housing is now far tougher for sellers, with 39 of 49 major metro areas now considered buyer's markets. However, that is not the case for Long Island. In the platform's ranking of the top six seller's markets in the U.S., Long Island topped those charts, boasting 35% fewer sellers in Nassau and Suffolk counties than buyers. Right behind Long Island is northern New Jersey, where sellers outnumber buyers by 20%. The other top markets for sellers include Providence, Milwaukee, central New Jersey, and Montgomery County, Pennsylvania.
1: I'm Jennifer Kuiper.
7: Pass it on. This time of upheaval is causing me to look a little deeper inside myself, looking for some goodness. And this is what I've found. I'm more aware of my neighbor's well-being. I'm saying thanks to those who help keep my life as normal as possible. My mail carrier, my grocery cashier, my delivery person. I find myself caring about others instead of just looking out for myself. And oh, my goodness, does it feel good? Goodness is in you.
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1: President Trump is spending the weekend in Ireland. The president says of his relationship with the country while meeting with Ireland's prime minister that they've had some discussions on trade and other things.
2: We have a big relationship with Ireland, and that'll continue stronger than ever.
1: During the trip, the president is also set to attend the final days of the Irish Open, which is being held at his golf course in Doonbeg. 25 years after the 9/11 terrorist attacks, previously classified documents are being released by the Trump administration. They are mainly from the daily intelligence briefings for former Presidents Clinton and George W. Bush, where both were warned Osama bin Laden was plotting to attack the U.S. using hijacked passenger jets. CIA Director John Ratcliffe called it the single largest release of CIA analysis related to 9/11 ever. Google is updating its password management on Android, as Matt Mattinson reports.
3: The new feature will let users move passwords and passkeys between apps.
1: Falling asleep with the light on, whether it's while watching TV or from a nightlight, could weaken your heart. Tammy Trujillo reports.
4: Scientists at Tulane University say it could change the function and structure of your heart, putting you at a higher risk for cardiovascular disease. Their findings build on earlier research that found that bright light exposure at night can boost heart failure risk by 55% and make you 47% more likely to have a heart attack. But this new study is the first to show that nighttime light is linked to cardiac remodeling, typically associated with injury to the heart or chronic stress. Researchers say you can protect yourself with blackout curtains and by covering LEDs on cell phones and other electronics.
1: One of the top matchups of the 2026 college football season is set for tonight. Number one ranked Ohio State visits number four Texas for a rematch of last year's game in Columbus, which the Buckeyes won 14-7. Kickoff is set for 7:30 p.m. Eastern. I'm Jennifer Kuiper. Almost a quarter million light-up children's toys pose a risk of lethal chemical burns if their button batteries are swallowed. The Consumer Product Safety Commission has expanded a major recall on toys imported by ZMC Group, sold primarily in Texas and four other states. The expansion adds flashing unicorn headbands, jelly rings of a flower, heart-shaped balloon flower wands, and a 20-inch foam stick wrapped in a Mexican flag design. The CPSC says swallowing one of the small batteries can burn through a child's throat or esophagus in as little as 2 hours. Alabama's leading the nation in mid-to-late pregnancy losses. According to the CDC Vital Statistics, the state's death rate from 20 weeks on sits about 45% above the national average. In a separate review, state officials found the leading causes were problems with the placenta, umbilical cord, or the sac around the baby. Judge Judy is retiring after more than 30 years on television.
5: I'm not listening to you anymore.
6: Okay.
1: The longtime TV personality, whose real name is Judy Scheinland, says her series Judy Justice will air its final episode in October. The 83-year-old told people she has plenty of other interests and no longer wants to spend time in hair and makeup, but still wants her message to reach viewers. She'll remain involved as a producer of her son Adam Levy's new courtroom series, Adam's Law.
5: Sounds right to me. Bye.
1: Governor Mike Dunleavy is signing legislation expanding Alaska's safe surrender options for newborns. Dunleavy has signed a bill allowing hospitals and fire and police departments to install secured infant safety devices known as baby boxes. The injury bug continues to follow Phoenix Sun center Mark Williams. The 24-year-old is expected to miss extended time after undergoing shoulder surgery on Thursday to repair a torn labrum suffered during an off-season workout. I'm Jennifer Kuiper.
7: The Crowley's Ridge Saddle Club is proud to announce the return of the PRCA Charity Rodeo, sponsored by the Forest City Advertising and Promotion Commission. 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This year's event will be Friday and Saturday, September 18th and 19th at the Rodeo Arena at the St. Francis County Fairgrounds, with the Miracle Rodeo on Thursday, September 17th.

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1: President Trump is visiting the Emerald Isle this weekend, he says, while meeting with Ireland's prime minister.
2: We've had some discussions on trade and various other things. We have a big relationship with Ireland.
1: And Trump says that will continue stronger than ever. Homeland Security Secretary Mark Wayne Mullen claims Minnesota Democratic Congresswoman Ilhan Omar married her brother and says she could be deported. Mullen has told conservative podcaster Benny Johnson that there is an ongoing federal investigation into Omar as part of an alleged fraudulent immigration scheme. Mullen claims Omar married her brother to try to bring him to the United States. The Somali-born congresswoman has denied the allegations. A juror in the Lindsey Clancy mistrial is talking about the testimony that influenced her decision to vote not guilty. Scott Carr has more.
3: Juror Paula Devlin told CBS Mornings that testimony given by Lindsey Clancy's ex-husband, Patrick Clancy, largely influenced her decision to vote not guilty. Devlin says she found it compelling to see Clancy not able to say something negative about his ex-wife, who's still facing murder charges and the deaths of her three young children.
1: Commerce Secretary Howard Lutnick tells NBC News that President Trump's proposed $5,000 dividend checks for adults would not come from tax money. Lutnick also claims that they can earn the money that Donald Trump wants to pay out. Trump said during the Republican National Committee's first midterm convention that the checks will be given out if Republicans retain Congress in the November midterms. In California, Laguna Beach is under a local state of emergency. Officials say Hurricane Marie left extensive beach erosion and other related damages. For the first time in its history, Fiestas Patrias, Colorado, is coming to the Denver metro area. And event coordinator Kimberly Bonilla says the event kicks off Hispanic Heritage Month and celebrates Mexican independence.
4: Not many people know it's in September, which is why we love to highlight and celebrate the culture.
1: I'm Jennifer Kuiper. The Centers for Disease Control and Prevention is issuing a health alert regarding rabies, Michael Kastner reports.
5: The CDC says there have been recent reports of increases in human exposures to rabid or possibly rabid animals nationwide. The agency is reminding the public to avoid contact with wildlife and sick animals and to seek medical help if bitten. The CDC says from July through August of this year, they've gotten 17% more rabies-related inquiries than during the same period last year, including reports of mass exposure events.
1: A measles outbreak linked to a Metro Atlanta daycare has grown to 10 confirmed cases. The Georgia Department of Public Health confirmed two additional infections tied to the facility. Officials have not identified the daycare or said how many people have been exposed. The new cases brought Georgia's statewide total to 16 confirmed measles cases this year. Practical Magic 2 is off to a good start at the box office.
6: Everyone we love dies.
7: Oh, right.
6: A really horrible death. But, I mean, it's not great for the Tinder bio.
1: The sequel starring Sandra Bullock and Nicole Kidman made $4.7 million from Thursday previews. It's expected to make between $30 and $40 million in its debut weekend. The film is projected to end Spider-Man Brand New Day's six-week run in the top spot at the domestic box office. Also new this week is Oasis' Don't Look Back in Anger, and it's looking to make between $5 and $7 million in its first weekend. The Wisconsin Badgers are hosting Western Illinois for their 2026 season home opener tonight. The Badgers are 0-1 after falling to the Notre Dame Fighting Irish in week one. The Brewers are the first team in the National League to clinch a playoff berth. Milwaukee dominated the Cincinnati Reds 20-0 at American Family Field. Dustin May was credited with the victory after striking out 6-over-6 scoreless. I'm Jennifer Kuiper.
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1: Commerce Secretary Howard Lutnick says President Trump's proposed $5,000 dividend checks for adults would not come from tax money. Lutnick made the comment in an interview with NBC News. He also claims that they can, quote, earn the money that Donald Trump wants to pay out, unquote. President Trump said during the Republican National Committee's first midterm convention that the checks will be given out if Republicans retain Congress in the November midterms. Previously classified 9/11 documents are being released by the Trump administration. They are largely from the daily intelligence briefings for former Presidents Clinton and George W. Bush. They were both warned Osama bin Laden was plotting to attack the U.S. using hijacked passenger jets. Strong to severe thunderstorms are expected in parts of the upper Midwest and northern plains from Nebraska through the upper Mississippi Valley, with large hail and tornadoes possible. Millions in the southeast are getting hammered with rain this weekend, with high pressure increasing the flood threat. Monica Nelson with more.
2: Further east, a few strong thunderstorms developing from the mid-south into portions of the Carolinas and Virginia, producing some isolated damaging wind gusts.
1: And the Gulf Coast and central and southern Florida will likely see the highest rain totals. All my life. Rapper Lil Durk, a Chicago native-born, Durk Banks has been found not guilty of organizing a murder-for-hire plot that resulted in a man's death. Banks attorney Drew Findling.
3: There was not a plea in the middle of trial. There wasn't a partial verdict. The United States of America and the Justice Department and all the force of the FBI, we, the jury, find Durk Banks not guilty of all charges.
1: Killed in the 2022 attack in Los Angeles was rapper Quando Rondo's cousin. The Consumer Price Index, a key measure of inflation, rose 0.4% in August over July. The index measures the cost of a wide assortment of goods and services. I'm Jennifer Kuiper. The son of Colorado Republican Congresswoman Lauren Boebert won't get extra time in jail after a Garfield County judge sentenced him for a probation violation. Tyler Boebert violated probation in a 2024 Garfield County credit card and identity theft conviction after he was arrested on child abuse charges in Weld County last year. California is running out of its current license plate numbers and is switching to a new format. Dina Kodiak with more.
4: 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The new license plate format, called Mirrored, will have 3 numbers, 3 letters, and then 1 final number. The DMV predicted the current format would run

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This is KWYN Wynn, the city with a smile. This is KWYN Wynn with the 10 o'clock news, brought to you by Cross Ridge Community Hospital of Wynn.

0: Hello, everyone. It is now time for your local and regional news. Today is Saturday, September the 12th. The Cross County Quorum Court could decide on an ambulance service to serve the county during its regular monthly meeting Monday. The Cross County Quorum Court will hold its regular monthly meeting that night at the Cross County Courthouse. The meeting starts at 6 p.m. Among the items on the agenda is a discussion of the county ambulance contract and a potential approval of that contract. The Quorum Court established an ambulance board to work on the contract, and that board has been active for several months. The ambulance board, during its meeting on September 1st, considered proposals from several ambulance companies and voted to recommend Pafford EMS as the county's sole provider. The ambulance board includes two members of the Cross County Quorum Court, Scott May and Kyle Wilson. Other members of the board include Wynn Mayor Jennifer Hobbs, Cross Ridge Hospital Administrator Garrett Morgan, Wynn Fire Chief Corey Ward, and other representatives from throughout the county. The matter will now go before the full Quorum Court. During their meeting Monday, justices will also discuss an appointment for two board members to the Cross County Rural Water Board. The Wynn School Board and the Cross County School Board will both meet 1 week from Monday, on Monday, September 21st.
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0: Yesterday marked the 25th anniversary of the attacks on September 11th, 2001, known as 9/11. The attacks at the World Trade Center in New York City and the Pentagon near Washington, D.C., as well as the crash of Flight 93 in a field in Pennsylvania, killed nearly 3,000 people, with thousands of others injured and many suffering long-term effects from their efforts to assist at the disaster sites. Since that tragic day, fire departments across the nation have participated in a stair climb to recognize the efforts of the 343 New York City firefighters who were lost on 9/11. The Wynn Fire Department held its own memorial stair climb yesterday at Yellow Jacket Stadium. Members of the Marine Corps JROTC at Wynn High School also completed the 2,071 stair climb, with many cadets also participating in Patriot Day activities at Camp Calvary. Meanwhile, Wynn Intermediate School students placed American flags around the district, and Rex Davis, a 1978 Wynn High School graduate and 22-year Army veteran, shared his story with students at Wynn Junior High School. KWYN's own Bill Dugan was on Yawn Patrol yesterday to talk about his experiences on 9/11. Dugan was in New York City at the time of the attacks. He comments,
5: "I came in on that Monday night, September 10th. I could see the view of the Twin Towers. I was going to take a picture, but my briefcase was under the plane seat in front of me and I couldn't get to it. So I said, well, I've got plenty of opportunities. I'll be coming back. And yeah, I'll get a picture some other time. But no, that wasn't going to happen. So the next morning we're in meetings at the buying office. There was an office we went to. Stores all over the country were members, and they had people that went out into the garment market. They found deals for us. They found what you're looking for. Say, we want denim skirts. We want some blouses. We want this. And they were there. They lived there. Mm-hmm. And they would find what stores all over the country wanted. So we're in these meetings every morning with them, and we're finding out what we want to go, where we want to find what our needs were out in the market. And a guy's cell phone goes off. He was with the store in Tennessee. His wife called him, told him a plane had hit the building. We all were just kind of going, oh, with some kind of accident. It was a little Cessna, and oh, that's really bad. Then the second one hit, and then it seemed to get worse. And everyone's phone started going off, and then we knew there was, you know, there was more to it than that.
0: Bill Dugan. Several counties in Arkansas have lifted burn bans as the heat continues to be a problem statewide. There are now 67 Arkansas counties with a burn ban. That is down from all 75 counties. Cross County is still under a burn ban, as is most of Northeast Arkansas. Clay, Independence, and Lawrence counties in Northeast Arkansas have all lifted their burn bans. There is no rain in the forecast for the next week in Cross County, so the burn ban is expected to remain in place. The entirety of Arkansas remains under a high risk for wildfire danger, a 3 out of 4 on the scale. Under a high risk, fires can ignite easily and spread quickly, and fires may become serious if not attacked early. The Arkansas Department of Agriculture is warning about the use of drones near wildfires. The department says unauthorized drones force firefighters to stop all air operations, delaying response and increasing risk for crews on the ground. The department says keeping drones away from wildfire zones will allow firefighters to do their job safely. The St. Francis County Sheriff's Department is warning of a phone scam that has affected residents in the county. The department says these scammers are pretending to be county deputies and tell residents they can bond their relative out of jail by using a credit card. The Sheriff's Department says this is a scam and they do not conduct business by phone. Anyone who receives such a call is asked to hang up and contact the St. Francis County Sheriff's Department at 870-633-2611.
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0: In obituaries today, funeral services for Jesse Eugene McFadden Jr. will be held at 11 a.m. this morning at Mount Sinai MB Church in Colt. McFadden died Thursday, August 27th, at the age of 66. The arrangements are by Johnson Funeral Home of Wynn. William Glenn Oswalt Jr., 82, of Forest City, died Monday at the Flo and Phil Jones Hospice House in Jonesboro. Mr. Oswalt was born in Memphis. He lived in St. Francis County all of his life, was a beautician, and owner of Classic Flowers. He was a member of the Forest City Rotary Club and a past president of the Arkansas Floral Association. He was a member of the First Baptist Church, where he had served as a deacon. Glenn married Charlene Sanders in 1968, and she preceded him in death earlier this year. He is survived by 1 son, Chris Oswalt of Fayetteville, 1 daughter, Heather McBride, and husband Clark of Wynn, one brother, Ray Oswalt of Forest City, and three grandchildren. He was preceded in death by one brother, Gerald Oswalt. Funeral services will be held at 11 a.m. today at Stevens Funeral Home Chapel with burial in Forest Park Cemetery. Visitation is ongoing. Stevens Funeral Home is in charge of arrangements. Mark Robinson of Mariana died September 1st. He was 70. Funeral services will be held at noon today at Greater Mount Moriah Church in Caldwell with burial in Pilgrim Cemetery in Mariana. Arranged by McNeil Coleman Funeral Home of Brinkley. Mr. Jimmy Chisholm, 87, of Maynard, died Monday in Wynn. Mr. Chisholm was born in Earl. He had lived in Arkansas and Elgin, Illinois for most of his life. Mr. Chisholm was a truck driver and a Baptist. Mr. Chisholm was married to Sherry Chisholm, and she preceded him in death. He is survived by two daughters, Lisa Morgan.

0: of Wynn High School. Following graduation, she worked in the nursing field and then taught preschool for a number of years. She was a member of Wynn Baptist Church. Kim is survived by her husband, Brian Johnson of Wynn, two sons, Chancellor Talbot Johnson of Wynn and Matthew Brady Johnson of Wynn, one brother, L.E. Britton, one grandson, and her father, Jerry Rushing and Carolyn of Wynn. Visitation will be held from 1 to 2 p.m. Monday at Kernodle Funeral Home. Memorial services will follow at 2 p.m. Burial will be in Cross Lawn Cemetery at a later date. Kernodle Funeral Home is in charge of arrangements. Kay Hare Futrell, 83, died Thursday. Kay was born in Wynn. She graduated from Vandale High School. Kay retired from the Arkansas Department of Human Services. She is survived by her children, Al Futrell of Wynn, Kara Doss of Wynn, and Holly Melton of Cherry Valley. 9 grandchildren and 12 great-grandchildren. Her sister, Donna Hare Hyde of Lakeland, and her brother, Carl Lewis Hare of Cherry Valley. Kay was preceded in death by her husband, Hoyt Futrell Jr., and her son, Barry Futrell. Graveside services will be held at 11 a.m. Tuesday at Vandale Cemetery. Memorials may be made to Vandale Baptist Church, 16 County Road 358, Wynn, Arkansas, 72396. Kernodle Funeral Home is in charge of arrangements.
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0: Some sports news now. After trailing by 17 points at halftime, Wynn came back to take a 4-point lead over West Memphis midway through the fourth quarter. But 3 minutes later, the Blue Devils regained the advantage, then held the Yellow Jackets on fourth down on their final drive to pull out a 39-37 victory at Hamilton Schultz Field in West Memphis. The hosts didn't take long to go out in front. Braylon Davis took the opening kickoff back 97 yards for a 7-0 lead for just 16 seconds. Then quarterback Andrew Clay III ran in from a yard out 3 minutes later for a 14-0 West Memphis advantage. Wynn answered back 2 minutes later into the third quarter. Braden Smith broke a couple tackles at midfield and scampered 55 yards to pay dirt, cutting the Blue Devils' lead to 14-7 after Augie Smith's extra point. But on the Jackets' next possession, West Memphis restored their 2-score lead when Jeremiah Davis intercepted a deflected Curtis Scott pass and returned it 48 yards with 6:36 left in the half. Then Clay scored on a 6-yard run with 2:52 remaining in the half. Wynn blocked the PAT attempt to keep the score at 27-7 West Memphis. The Yellow Jackets got points before halftime, getting a 34-yard field goal from Smith with 1 minute and 11 seconds left to make the score 27-10. Wynn scored the only points of the third quarter on a 1-yard run by Caden Crawford, his 5th TD of the year, with 2:43 to go, cutting the Blue Devils' margin to 27-16. The score was set up by a 39-yard pass from Scott to Eli Ramsey. West Memphis upped their lead to 33-16 early in the fourth when Tylen Young broke loose for a 17-yard touchdown just 1 minute and 23 seconds into the quarter,

0: But on the next possession, the Jackets got to within 11 on a 60-yard pass from Scott to a wide-open Caden Dixon over the middle to make it 33-22. After stopping the Blue Devils on their next drive, Ramsey found the end zone on a 2-yard run with 6:47 left. Then Scott hit Crawford for a 2-point conversion to cut the lead to 33-30. Just 56 seconds later, Wynn took the lead for the first time. Darian Tibbs, inserted into the starting lineup at linebacker, picked off a Clay pass and wound his way into the end zone from 27 yards out. Smith's conversion gave the Yellow Jackets a 37-33 advantage. But an unsportsmanlike conduct penalty for excessive celebration after the pick six forced Wynn to kick off from their 25-yard line after the score, and West Memphis took advantage. The Blue Devils would drive down to inside Wynn's 20-yard line, eventually converting on third and goal from the 13 when Darvell Gatewood burst free for the go-ahead touchdown with 2:37 to go in regulation. But Braden Baker's extra point try was just short of the crossbar, leaving the score at 39-37 West Memphis. On their final possession, Wynn got as far as the West Memphis 49, but Scott was stopped on 4th and 9 with 1:22 to go. The Blue Devils got one more first down, then ran out the clock for their first Wynn of the season and first over the Jackets since 2021, stopping Wynn's 4-game win streak over West Memphis. Both teams are now 1-2 on the season. Unofficially, Wynn outgained West Memphis 359 yards to 344. Scott threw for 177 yards and a touchdown, while Crawford rushed 25 times for 123 yards and a score. The Yellow Jackets now hit their bye week this coming Friday and return to action September 25th, opening 5A East Conference play at Brooklyn. Here's our talk with Wynn Yellow Jackets coach Randy Coleman after the game.
1: For his post-game visit is head coach Randy Coleman, and you said it best. Folks got their money's worth tonight. A heck of an effort in the second half from your ball club, and dadgummit.
2: Yeah, I mean, we just put ourselves behind the eight ball in the first half. I mean, opening kickoff for a touchdown. Struggled to really get anything going. There for about a quarter. Finally got a little bit going in the second quarter, but, you know, didn't hit a receiver that was open in the red zone. And you know, Augie Smith did a good job making a field goal. But, you know, we had a moment there where we could kind of crawl back into it and cut it to a 2-score game. But then we're down 17 at halftime. And, you know, we deferred the toss, and you think, okay, all right, we'll come back. We're starting to play a little bit better. We'll come back, start the second half, and, you know, get some points on the board and then slowly crawl our way back in it. And then, you know, it took a little bit too long. But we battled and grabbed the lead there for a minute. Had a penalty on the interception return for a touchdown that cost us, big time when we have to kick off from, you know, our 25, it almost, you know, secures that they're in a position to, you know, be near the 50-yard line, which puts you in 4-down territory. You got that extra play, and they converted. They converted a couple big third downs and a fourth down, and put some points on the board and put us away.
1: Second half, that defense really, really just at the times you needed it, they came up big. Mikel Ward, Adonis Olsen, I've been so impressed with him in this first part of the season. Darion Tibbs, of course, you made some lineup changes, and those guys really came up big chance. Isom with a couple of big plays as well defensively, and C.J. Duckett in there in the line tonight coming off the bench.
2: Yeah, you know, but... I can't describe how much I love these guys and their fight, but you know, the one thing that's frustrating about them, and you know, if you kind of look at it, it's a good thing. They are such pleasers. They want to do well. They don't want to mess up. But sometimes I think we play a little bit. A little bit like we're too afraid to mess up instead of just, you know, having a little bit of a fearless mindset. And so, you know, that stuff we've got to work on, at, you know, as a coaching staff, and we'll get there. I told them tonight at halftime, which we got on them pretty good at halftime, and they needed it. But I told them that, you know, I've coached, you know, a while, and, you know, longest tenure at Jonesboro, and I do not like comparing teams to teams of the past I just don't like it. But, you know, I told them that if I'm sitting there thinking and being optimistic, it's because I look back at some of the really good teams I had at Jonesboro, and we're just as good at it as them. So, but right now we just don't have that confidence to go out and execute in a manner that is. You know, you don't want careless, but you want fearless. And I think we, you know, at times play almost where we're so afraid to make a mistake that we're a little hesitant.
1: Curtis Scott hit some big passes when he needed them. Of course, as we talked earlier, you know, last week, case of either just barely overthrowing somebody or barely underthrowing somebody, but boy, oh boy, that pass he threw to Caden Dixon, and then the two other passes that set up touchdowns. Eli Ramsey with a catch too. He really made some plays.
2: You know, we ran that play again to Eli on the fourth down that ended the game, and Eli just got tripped up where he's about to run wide open again. Yeah. So, you know, right now we're in that kind of spot where we're not making our own breaks and we're not catching any either. So, you've got to go out and take care of things yourself. And nobody's going to help you do it. And, you know, you're not going to get help from officials. You're not going to get help from the opponents. You got to go out and fight and scratch and claw and believe in yourself. And we will fight, scratch and claw. We just got to keep working on the believing in ourselves.
1: And get the bye week coming up and the conference play. And I'm sure we have a lot of time to work on that. And I think things will be right and ready to go for Brooklyn.
2: You know, it'll be good. You know, after playing, you know, these four games, including the scrimmage, we got glaring things that we need to work on in all three phases of the game. And so now we get a week to do it and get ready to play, you know, start conference. And I told them, look, right now you can look at our record. If you're looking at it on a page and you see 1-2 and 0-0, and right now the most important thing is that 0-0. So we've got to, you know, move forward and get ready to make some noise in the conference.
0: Wind Yellow Jackets coach Randy Coleman.
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0: 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Nettleton beat Blytheville 42-0. Morrilton over Harding Academy 14-6. Batesville beat BB 41-14. Brooklyn over Pocahontas 40-22. Rivercrest over Paragould 54-43. Highland over Greene County Tech 23-3. Conway over Marion 41-0. Desark over Carlisle 32-24. Martree over Episcopal Collegiate 44-6. East Poinsett County over Cutter Morningstar 36-28. Earl beat Lake Village 36-22. Bald Knob over McCrory 52-30. Clarendon over Riverview 40-14. Marietta beat Piggott 32-6. Little Rock Parkview over Lone Oak 42-14. Gosnell over Osceola 55-14. Batesville Southside over Walnut Ridge 27-24. Harrisburg over Truman 12-0. Palestine Wheatley over Jonesboro Westside 35-7. Stuttgart over Whitehall 55-13. DeWitt over Helena West Helena 37-18. Hoxie over Salem 28-6. Boonville over Newport 24-21. And Dumas over Crossett 44-40. Arkansas will be taking on the 20th ranked Utah Utes on the road late tonight. Arkansas head football coach Ryan Silverfield says the Utes are deserving of that top 25 ranking.
6: They're a heck of a ball club. You talk about one of the teams over the last decade that's been one of the winningest teams in college football, right? They've almost had 100 straight sellouts. They've just been one of those consistent teams that are top number 20th in the country for a reason. They have a quarterback that can do it all. He can throw, he can run. They have a running back that's, you know, one of the best in the country. They find different ways. They run some of that gun option stuff. They've got a multitude of things they can do offensively.
0: The game kicks off at 9:15 Central Time tonight. Both teams are 1-0. Arkansas with a win over North Alabama. Utah with a win over Idaho. The Arkansas State home opener is tonight in Jonesboro. The Red Wolves host West Georgia. Both teams are looking for their first win. Arkansas State is 0-1 after a loss at Memphis last week. West Georgia is 0-2 with losses to UT Chattanooga and Kennesaw State. Tonight's game begins at 6 p.m. in Jonesboro. The game will be broadcast on KWYN AM 1400, FM 1029, FM 1069, Oldies 1023, and the EAB Media Group app. Your forecast today: sunny, highs in the mid-90s, southwest winds around 5 miles per hour, becoming northwest this afternoon. Tonight mostly clear, lows in the lower 70s, light and variable winds. Tomorrow sunny, highs in the upper 90s, light and variable winds, becoming northwest around 5 miles per hour in the afternoon. Heat index values up to 105. This has been your look at local and regional news.
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2: This is today's Church Bulletin. Wynn Baptist Church will hold a barbecue plate lunch Sunday, September 27th. It is a fundraiser for the church's Middle East mission team. 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Desserts will also be available for purchase. Orders can be placed online. Union Avenue Baptist Church will hold revival services on Saturday, September 12th and Sunday, September 13th. The services will begin at 6 p.m. tonight and at 10:30 a.m. and 5 p.m. on Sunday. The evangelist will be Randall Creel. The worship leaders will be Natalie and Tate Emmons. Wynn Presbyterian Church will hold its next Cherry Falls Memorial Concert Tuesday, September 29th. It will begin at 7 p.m. and will feature Scott Moore on trumpet and Gabriel Statham on piano and organ. The concert is free.

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1: President Trump is spending the weekend in Ireland. Trump touted his relationship with the country while meeting with Ireland's prime minister. Trump says he would love to see a unified Ireland.
2: We're in business. We've had some discussions on trade and various other things. We have a big relationship with Ireland, and that will continue stronger than ever.
1: Trump spoke about the Irish Open, which is being held at his golf course in Doonbeg. The president is also set to attend the final days of the Irish Open, which is being held at his golf course in Doonbeg. Commerce Secretary Howard Lutnick says President Trump's proposed $5,000 dividend checks for adults would not come from tax money. Lutnick made the comment in an interview with NBC News. He also claimed they can earn the money that Donald Trump wants to pay out. Trump said during the Republican National Committee's first midterm convention that the checks will be given out if Republicans retain Congress in the November elections. Two Virgin Australia passengers were arrested after claiming to have a gun on a flight to Doha, Qatar. Sources say both male passengers were tied down after headbutting and spitting on crew members Friday. The flight departed Melbourne for Doha. No other details were released. Automaker Ford is recalling about 223,500 vehicles. A National Highway Traffic Safety spokesperson says fuel tanks are not fully secured and are leaking. This recall impacts some 2023 to 2027 F-150 vehicles. Inspection and replacements will be taken care of by the dealer at no charge.
3: No magic is stronger than sisterhood. Cast by fate, tested by time.
1: Practical Magic 2 is bewitching moviegoers in its debut. The sequel, starring Sandra Bullock and Nicole Kidman, is expected to conjure up between $30 and $40 million domestically this weekend after making $4.7 million from Thursday previews and is expected to knock Spider-Man Brand New Day out of the top spot. I'm Lisa Carton. The Consumer Price Index, a key measure of inflation, rose 0.4% in August over July. Details from Jennifer Kuiper.
4: The index measures the cost of a wide assortment of goods and services. Numbers out from the Bureau of Labor Statistics show the annual increase is at 3.4%. Not counting food and energy prices, the increase was 0.3% for the month, slightly higher than analysts' expectations.
1: Financing a home loan is now getting more expensive. Eva Basinger has more.
5: Freddie Mac reports today the 30-year fixed-rate mortgage rose to 6.76%, the highest home loan rate since last June. Borrowing costs also rose for home buyers who typically refinance with 15-year fixed-rate mortgages, which rose to 6.09%. up from 5.5% a year ago.
1: Judge Judy is hanging up her gavel after more than 30 years on television. Jim Forbes has details.
6: The longtime TV personality, whose real name is Judy Shindland, says her series, Judy Justice, will air its final episode in October. The 83-year-old told People she has plenty of other interests and no longer wants to spend time in hair and makeup, but still wants her message to reach viewers. She'll remain involved as a producer of her son Adam Levy's new courtroom series, Adam's Law. Levy, an attorney who has also appeared on television before, will take over the small claims format that helped make his mother a household name.
1: Nashville International Airport is another step closer to being renamed in honor of the late Dolly Parton. The Metropolitan Nashville Airport Authority Board of Commissioners voted unanimously to move forward with the plan. Final name has not yet been chosen. The board said it's working closely with the appropriate parties to thoughtfully determine how Dolly Parton's name and legacy will be incorporated. Tennessee Governor Bill Lee said he wanted to see the airport named after Parton following her death last month. I'm Lisa Carton.
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We called him Freckled Face, a red-headed fool. He was different. He wasn't cool like me. And sticks and stones didn't break any bones, but we never let

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EAB, East Arkansas Broadcasters. 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

0: President Trump says a unified Ireland will happen eventually. The president touted his relationship with the country while meeting with Ireland's prime minister.
1: The United States and Ireland have a fantastic relationship, a very profitable one for Ireland,
2: yes.
1: Less profitable for us, to be honest.
0: Just 2 weeks ago, new British Prime Minister Andy Burnham said a referendum on Northern Ireland leaving the United Kingdom was off the table. Trump is visiting his Irish golf course for a major golf tournament this weekend. Homeland Security Secretary Mark Wayne Mullen says Minnesota Democratic Congresswoman Ilhan Omar married her brother and could be deported. Mullen told conservative podcaster Benny Johnson there's an ongoing federal investigation into Omar as part of an alleged fraudulent immigration scheme. Mullen claimed Omar married her brother to try to bring him to the United States. The Somali-born Omar has denied the allegations. Consumer sentiment fell slightly for the second straight month. Matt Mattinson has more.
3: The University of Michigan's early reading for September slipped as gas prices and trade tensions increased. The survey noted declines across most age and income groups over concerns about the economy. Year-ahead inflation expectations rose to 4.6%, which is up more than 0.5% from August. Overall, consumer sentiment is now 16% below February before the start of the Iran conflict.
0: A severe weather threat is set to take aim at parts of the southeast this weekend. Heavy rain is expected along the Gulf Coast and central Florida today, raising the risk for flash flooding. The University of Texas at Austin is putting robots in some of its dorms. A new National Science Foundation-funded center led by the university is hoping to understand what happens when people and robots interact over long periods of time. Researchers from six universities and industry partners will study how humans and robots learn from each other. The study is a five-year, $30 million National Science Foundation project. I'm Lisa Carton. A juror in the Lindsey Clancy mistrial is talking about the testimony that influenced her decision to vote not guilty. Scott Carr has more.
4: Juror Paula Devlin told CBS Mornings that testimony given by Lindsey Clancy's ex-husband, Patrick Clancy, largely influenced her decision to vote not guilty. Devlin says she found it compelling to see Clancy not able to say something negative about his ex-wife, who's still facing murder charges and the deaths of her three young children.
0: Rapper Lil Durk has been found not guilty of organizing a murder-for-hire plot that resulted in a man's death. On Friday, the Grammy-winning artist, whose real name is Dirk Banks, was acquitted of all charges in connection to the 2022 shooting.
5: There was not a plea in the middle of trial. There wasn't a partial verdict. The United States of America and the Justice Department and all the force of the FBI, we, the jury, find Dirk Banks not guilty of all charges.
0: That was Banks' attorney, Drew Findling. Banks was accused of orchestrating a plan to stalk and kill Tyquan Bowman, a fellow rapper known as Quando Rondo. Prosecutors alleged that instead of Bowman, the plot mistakenly resulted in the death of his cousin, who was shot and killed near the Beverly Center Mall in Los Angeles. Although Banks was acquitted of the charges, he will remain in custody as he awaits another trial on racketeering charges. The Centers for Disease Control and Prevention is issuing a health alert regarding rabies. Michael Kastner reports.
6: The CDC says there have been recent reports of increases in human exposures to rabid or possibly rabid animals nationwide. The agency is reminding the public to avoid contact with wildlife and sick animals and to seek medical help if bitten. The CDC says from July through August of this year, they've gotten 17% more rabies-related inquiries than during the same period last year, including reports of mass exposure events.
0: An estimated 1.4 million people each year in the U.S. seek medical care after animal contact. I'm Lisa Carton.
7: Hello, everyone. It is now time for your local and regional news. Today is Saturday, September the 12th. The Cross County Quorum Court could decide on an ambulance service to serve the county during its regular monthly meeting Monday. The Cross County Quorum Court will hold its regular monthly meeting that night at the Cross County Courthouse. The meeting starts at 6 p.m. Among the items on the agenda is a discussion of the county ambulance contract and a potential approval of that contract. The Quorum Court established an ambulance board to work on the contract, and that board has been active for several months. The ambulance board, during its meeting on September 1st, considered proposals from several ambulance companies and voted to recommend Pafford EMS as the county's sole provider. The ambulance board includes two members of the Cross County Quorum Court, Scott May, and Kyle Wilson. Other members of the board include Wynn Mayor Jennifer Hobbs, Crossridge Hospital Administrator Garrett Morgan, Wynn Fire Chief Corey Ward, and other representatives from throughout the county. The matter will now go before the full quorum court. During their meeting Monday, justices will also discuss an appointment for two board members to the Cross County Rural Water Board. The Wynn School Board and the Cross County School Board will both meet 1 week from Monday on Monday, September 21st.
2: Electric wires are placed high in the air on tall poles because the wires are not insulated. When a tree limb grows into the wire, some of the electricity bleeds off through the tree and to the ground. This causes the disturbance of the flow of electricity through the wire. Power disturbances caused by tree limbs are much worse during conditions of high winds and accumulation of ice. Woodruff Electric works through the right-of-way contractors to have trees trimmed on all their lines. Keeping the trees trimmed is essential for providing reliable electric service.
7: Yesterday marked the 25th anniversary of the attacks on September 11th, 2001, known as 9/11. The attacks at the World Trade Center in New York City and the Pentagon near Washington, D.C., as well as the crash of Flight 93 in a field in Pennsylvania, killed nearly 3,000 people, with thousands of others injured and many suffering long-term effects from their efforts to assist at the disaster sites. Since that tragic day, fire departments across the nation have participated in a stair climb to recognize the efforts of the 343 New York City firefighters who were lost on 9/11. The Wynn Fire Department held its own memorial stair climb yesterday at Yellow Jacket Stadium. Members of the Marine Corps JROTC at Wynn High School also completed the 2,071 stair climb, with many cadets also participating in Patriot Day activities at Camp Calvary. Meanwhile, Wynn Intermediate School students placed American flags around the district, and Rex Davis, a 1978 Wynn High School graduate and 22-year Army veteran, shared his story with students at Wynn Junior High School. KWYN's own Bill Dugan was on Yawn Patrol yesterday to talk about his experiences on 9/11. Dugan was in New York City at the time of the attacks. He comments,
8: "I came in on that Monday night, September 10th. I could see the view of the Twin Towers. I was going to take a picture, but my briefcase was under the plane seat in front of me and I couldn't get to it. So I said, well, I've got plenty of opportunities. I'll be coming back and I'll get a picture some other time. But no, that wasn't going to happen. So the next morning we're in meetings at the buying office. There was an office we went to. Stores all over the country were members, and they had people that went out into the garment market. They found deals for us. They found what you're looking for. Say, we want denim skirts. We want some blouses. We want this. And they were there, they lived there, and they would find what stores all over the country wanted. So we're in these meetings every morning with them, and we're finding out what we want to go, where we want to find what our needs were out in the market. And a guy's cell phone goes off. He was with the store in Tennessee. His wife called him, told him a plane had hit the building. We all were just kind of going, oh, with some kind of accident. It was a little Cessna, and oh, that's really bad. Then the second one hit, and then it seemed to get worse. And everyone's phone started going off, and then we knew there was more to it than that.
7: Bill Dugan. Several counties in Arkansas have lifted burn bans as the heat continues to be a problem statewide. There are now 67 Arkansas counties with a burn ban. That is down from all 75 counties. Cross County is still under a burn ban, as is most of Northeast Arkansas. Clay, Independence, and Lawrence counties in Northeast Arkansas have all lifted their burn bans. There is no rain in the forecast for the next week in Cross County, so the burn ban is expected to remain in place. The entirety of Arkansas remains under a high risk for wildfire danger, a 3 out of 4 on the scale. Under a high risk, fires can ignite easily and spread quickly, and fires may become serious if not attacked early. The Arkansas Department of Agriculture is warning about the use of drones near wildfires. The department says unauthorized drones force firefighters to stop all air operations, delaying response and increasing risk for crews on the ground. The department says keeping drones away from wildfire zones will allow firefighters to do their job safely. The St. Francis County Sheriff's Department is warning of a phone scam that has affected residents in the county. The department says these scammers are pretending to be county deputies and tell residents they can bond their relative out of jail by using a credit card. The Sheriff's Department says this is a scam and they do not conduct business by phone. Anyone who receives such a call is asked to hang up and contact the St. Francis County Sheriff's Department at 870-633-2611.
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7: In obituaries today, Mr. Jimmy Chisholm, 87, of Maynard, died Monday in Wynn. Mr. Chisholm was born in Earl. He had lived in Arkansas and Elgin, Illinois for most of his life. Mr. Chisholm was a truck driver and a Baptist. Mr. Chisholm was married to Sherry Chisholm, and she preceded him in death. He is survived by two daughters, Lisa Morgan of Wynn and Rhonda Crooks of Aurora, Illinois. Two sons, Byron Chisholm and Sam Chisholm, both of Elgin. He is also survived by several grandchildren and great-grandchildren. He was preceded in death by his son, Dwayne Jimmy Chisholm. Funeral services will be held at 11 a.m. Monday at Stevens Funeral Home in Forest City. Visitation will be from 10 a.m. until service time Monday. Burial will follow at Forest Park Cemetery in Forest City. Stevens Funeral Home is in charge of arrangements. Kimberly Dawn Rushing Johnson, 50, of Wynn, died Monday. She was born in Flint, Michigan. Kim was a 1990.

0: Hair Futrell, 83, died Thursday. Kay was born in Wynn. She graduated from Vandale High School. Kay retired from the Arkansas Department of Human Services. She is survived by her children, Al Futrell of Wynn, Kara Doss of Wynn, and Holly Melton of Cherry Valley. 9 grandchildren and 12 great-grandchildren. Her sister, Donna Hare Hyde of Lakeland, and her brother, Carl Lewis Hare of Cherry Valley. Kay was preceded in death by her husband, Hoyt Futrell Jr., and her son, Barry Futrell. Graveside services will be held at 11 a.m. Tuesday at Vandale Cemetery. Memorials may be made to Vandale Baptist Church, 16 County Road 358, Wynn, Arkansas, 72396. 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
0: Some sports news now. After trailing by 17 points at halftime, Wynn came back to take a 4-point lead over West Memphis midway through the fourth quarter. But 3 minutes later, the Blue Devils regained the advantage, then held the Yellow Jackets on fourth down on their final drive to pull out a 39-37 victory at Hamilton Schultz Field in West Memphis. The host didn't take long to go out in front. Braylon Davis took the opening kickoff back 97 yards for a 7-0 lead for just 16 seconds. Then quarterback Andrew Clay III ran in from a yard out 3 minutes later for a 14-zip West Memphis advantage. Wynn answered back 2 minutes later into the third quarter. Braden Smith broke a couple tackles at midfield and scampered 55 yards to pay dirt, cutting the Blue Devils' lead to 14-7 after Augie Smith's extra point. But on the Jackets' next possession, West Memphis restored their 2-score lead when Jeremiah Davis intercepted a deflected Curtis Scott pass and returned it 48 yards with 6:36 left in the half. Then Clay scored on a 6-yard run with 2:52 remaining in the half. Wynn blocked the PAT attempt to keep the score at 27-7 West Memphis. The Yellow Jackets got points before halftime, getting a 34-yard field goal from Smith with 1 minute and 11 seconds left to make the score 27-10. Wynn scored the only points of the third quarter on a 1-yard run by Caden Crawford, his 5th TD of the year, with 2:43 to go, cutting the Blue Devils' margin to 27-16. The score was set up by a 39-yard pass from Scott to Eli Ramsey. West Memphis upped their lead to 33-16 early in the fourth when Tylan Young broke loose for a 17-yard touchdown just 1 minute and 23 seconds into the quarter. But on the next possession, the Jackets got to within 11 on a 60-yard pass from Scott to a wide-open Caden Dixon over the middle to make it 33-22. After stopping the Blue Devils on their next drive, Ramsey found the end zone on a 2-yard run with 6:47 left. Then Scott hit Crawford for a 2-point conversion to cut the lead to 33-30. Just 56 seconds later, Wynn took the lead for the first time. Darian Tibbs, inserted into the starting lineup at linebacker, picked off a Clay pass and wound his way into the end zone from 27 yards out. Smith's conversion gave the Yellow Jackets a 37-33 advantage. But an unsportsmanlike conduct penalty for excessive celebration after the pick six forced Wynn to kick off from their 25-yard line after the score, and West Memphis took advantage. The Blue Devils would drive down to inside Wynn's 20-yard line, eventually converting on third and goal from the 13 when Darvell Gatewood burst free for the go-ahead touchdown with 2:37 to go

0: in regulation. But Braden Baker's extra point try was just short of the crossbar, leaving the score at 39-37 West Memphis. On their final possession, Wynn got as far as the West Memphis 49, but Scott was stopped on 4th and 9 with 1:22 to go. The Blue Devils got one more first down, then ran out the clock for their first win of the season and first over the Jackets since 2021, stopping Wynn's 4-game win streak over West Memphis. Both teams are now 1-2 on the season. Unofficially, Wynn outgained West Memphis 359 yards to 344. Scott threw for 177 yards and a touchdown, while Crawford rushed 25 times for 123 yards and a score. The Yellow Jackets now hit their bye week this coming Friday and return to action September 25th, opening 5A East Conference play at Brooklyn. Here's our talk with Wynn Yellow Jackets coach Randy Coleman after the game.
1: Before his post-game visit, is head coach Randy Coleman, and you said it best. Folks got their money's worth tonight. A heck of an effort in the second half from your ball club, and dadgummit.
2: Yeah, I mean, we just put ourselves behind the eight ball in the first half. I mean, the opening kickoff for a touchdown. Struggled to really get anything going. You know, there for about a quarter. Finally got a little bit going in the second quarter, but, you know, didn't hit a receiver that was open in the red zone. And you know, Augie Smith did a good job making a field goal. But, you know, we had a moment there where we could kind of crawl back into it and cut it to a two-score game. But you know, then we're, you know, down 17 at halftime. And, you know, we deferred the toss, and you think, okay, all right, we'll come back. We're starting to play a little bit better. We'll come back, start the second half, and, you know, get some points on the board and then slowly crawl our way back in it. And then, you know, it took a little bit too long. And but, you know, we battled and grabbed the lead there for a minute. Had a you know, penalty on the interception return for a touchdown that cost us, you know, big time in the you know, when we have to kick off from, you know, our 25, it almost, you know, secures that they're in a position to, you know, be near the 50-yard line, which puts you in 4-down territory. You got that extra play, and they converted a couple big third downs and a fourth down, and you know, put some points on the board and put us away.
1: Second half, that defense really, really just at the times you needed it, they came up big. Mikel Ward, Adonis Olsen, I've been so impressed with him in this first part of the season. Darion Tibbs, of course, you made some lineup changes, and those guys really came up big chance. Isom with a couple of big plays as well defensively, and C.J. Duckett in there in the line tonight coming off the bench.
2: Yeah, you know, but you know, I can't describe how much I love these guys and their fight. But you know, the one thing that's frustrating about them, and you know, if you kind of look at it, it's a good thing. They are such pleasers. They want to do well. They don't want to mess up. But sometimes I think we play a little bit. A little bit like we're too afraid to mess up instead of just, you know,
1: sure,
2: having a little bit of a fearless mindset. And so, you know, that stuff we've got to work on at, you know, as a coaching staff, and we'll get there. I told them tonight at halftime, which we got on them pretty good at halftime, and they needed it. But I told them that, you know, I've coached, you know, a while, and, you know, longest tenure at Jonesboro, and I do not like comparing teams to teams of the past, because it's, I just don't like it. But you know, I told them that if I'm sitting there thinking and being optimistic, it's because I look back at some of the really good teams I had at Jonesboro, and we're just as good at it as them. So, but right now we just don't have that confidence to go out and execute in a manner that is. You know, you don't want careless, but you want fearless. And I think we, you know, at times play almost where we're so afraid to make a mistake that we're a little hesitant.
1: Curtis Scott hit some big passes when he needed them. Of course, as we talked earlier, you know, last week, case of either just barely overthrowing somebody or barely underthrowing somebody, but boy, oh boy, that pass he threw to Caden Dixon, and then the two other passes that set up touchdowns. Eli Ramsey with a catch too. He really made some plays.
2: And you know, we ran that play again to Eli on the fourth down that ended the game, and Eli just got tripped up where he's about to run wide open again. Yeah. So, you know, right now we're in that kind of spot where we're not making our own breaks and we're not catching any either. So, you've got to go out and take care of things yourself. And nobody's going to help you do it. And, you know, you're not going to get help from officials. You're not going to get help from the opponents. You've got to go out and fight and scratch and claw and believe in yourself. And we will fight, scratch and claw. We just got to keep working on the believing in ourselves.
1: And get the bye week coming up and the conference play, and I'm sure we have a lot of time to work on that. And I think things will be right and ready to go for Brooklyn.
2: You know, it'll be good. After playing, you know, these four games, including the scrimmage, we've got glaring things that we need to work on in all three phases of the game. And so now we get a week to do it and get ready to play, you know, start conference. And I told them, look, right now you can look at our record. If you're looking at it on a page and you see 1-2 and 0-0, and right now the most important thing is that 0-0. So we've got to, you know, move forward and get ready to make some noise in the conference.
0: Wynn Yellow Jackets coach Randy Coleman.
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0: 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Nettleton beat Blytheville 42-0. 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Batesville beat BB 41-14. Brooklyn over Pocahontas 40-22. Rivercrest over Paragould 54-43. Highland over Greene County Tech 23-3. Conway over Marion 41-0. Des Arc over Carlisle 32-24. Mark Tree over Episcopal Collegiate 44-6. East Poinsett County over Cutter Morningstar 36-28. Earl beat Lake Village 36-22. Bald Knob over McCrory 52-30. Clarendon over Riverview 40-14. Marietta beat Piggott 32-6. Little Rock Parkview over Lone Oak 42-14. Gosnell over Osceola 55-14. Batesville Southside over Walnut Ridge 27-24. Harrisburg over Truman 12-0. Palestine Wheatley over Jonesboro Westside 35-7. Stuttgart over Whitehall 55-13. DeWitt over Helena West Helena 37-18. Hoxie over Salem 28-6. Boonville over Newport 24-21. And Dumas over Crossett 44-40. Arkansas will be taking on the 20th-ranked Utah Utes on the road late tonight. Arkansas head football coach Ryan Silverfield says the Utes are deserving of that top 25 ranking.
5: They're a heck of a ball club. You talk about one of the teams over the last decade that's been one of the winningest teams in college football, right? They've almost had 100 straight sellouts. They've just been one of those consistent teams. They're top number 20th in the country for a reason. They have a quarterback that can do it all. He can throw, he can run. They have a running back that's, you know, one of the best in the country. They find different ways. They run some of that gun option stuff. They've got a multitude of things they can do offensively.
0: The game kicks off at 9:15 Central Time tonight. Both teams are 1-0. Arkansas with a win over North Alabama. Utah with a win over Idaho. The Arkansas State home opener is tonight in Jonesboro. The Red Wolves host West Georgia. Both teams are looking for their first win. Arkansas State is 0-1 after a loss at Memphis last week. West Georgia is 0-2 with losses to UT Chattanooga and Kennesaw State. Tonight's game begins at 6 p.m. in Jonesboro. 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Tonight mostly clear, lows in the lower 70s, light and variable winds. Your Sunday, sunny, highs in the upper 90s. Light and variable winds becoming northwest around 5 miles per hour in the afternoon. Heat index values up to 105. Sunday night, mostly clear, lows in the lower 70s. East winds around 5 miles per hour in the evening, becoming light and variable. Monday, sunny, highs in the upper 90s. Heat index values up to 106. This has been your look at local and regional news.
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As we think about old folks, they realize that how we think about them says a lot about how we think of ourselves. It remains forever true that our respect for others is usually a mirror of our respect for ourselves. Oriental cultures have traditionally placed great importance on respecting the elderly, even to worshiping ancestors. They have the good sense that recognizes that there is wisdom to living that no amount of school or book learning can teach us. In our age of competitiveness, where we tend to value people by what they can do, there is less reverence for people who are not able to do as much or do it as quickly because of disease or sickness or just aging. And yet, as one wonderful young lady once wrote, these people are the ones who fought our wars, fought through the Depression, and have made it through the obstacles of life. May they grow old with pride, dignity, understanding, and respect, free from physical and mental abuse. What this young woman recognizes is that we are not valuable for what we do, but for what we are. Our elderly, especially those in nursing homes and retirement communities, need to be appreciated as treasures of our communities, not as burdens. On the light side, when I think of the wisdom of the elderly, I recall the story of the minister going out to his mission church one Sunday, and only one old farmer showed up for the service. The minister asked the old man if they should still have a service, since he was the only one there, and the farmer replied, "Well, if I take a wagon load of hay out to the pasture and only one cow shows up, I still feed the cow." So the minister went through the full service, a long, long sermon, and when he finished, he asked the old farmer what he thought of it. And the old farmer replied, "Well, if I take a wagon load of hay out to the pasture and only one cow shows up, I don't feed her the whole darn wagon." Old folks remind us of the good old wisdom and of the good old days.

As we think about old folks today, we realize that they bring many good things to us. Hard work, caring, compassion, practical knowledge, and wisdom. One of the nicest things they bring is the memory of the past. Life was not easier in the past, but it was simpler. Roles for men and women were generally agreed upon. Right and wrong seemed clearer. Promises made were promises kept. We may not have wanted to live through the times of our parents and grandparents, but we sometimes envy their certainties as contrasted with our age of confusion and disagreement. This is not to say that present times are bad times. We've made enormous strides in technology and medicine and civil and personal rights. Yet sometimes in our fascination with the new, we have forgotten the old values of hard work and honesty and sincerity, looking out for one another. We may not be able to relive the good old days, but we can bring the good values from those days and live them. Again, on the light side, when we think of getting old, there are some changes that happen in our lives. Here's a list entitled, You Know You're Getting Old When. When everything hurts and what doesn't hurt doesn't work. The gleam in your eyes is from the sun hitting your bifocals. Your little black book contains only names ending in M.D. You know you're getting old when your children begin to look middle-aged. You know all the answers, but nobody asks you the questions. You look forward to a dull evening. You know you're getting old when your favorite part of the newspaper is 25 years ago today. You turn out the light for economic rather than romantic reasons. You sit in a rocking chair and can't get it going. Your knees buckle and your belt won't. You know you're getting old when you regret all the temptations you resisted. After painting the town red, you have to take a long rest. Your back goes out more than you do. You know you're getting old when you get your exercise acting as a pallbearer for your friends who exercise. You have too much room in your house and not enough room in the medicine cabinet. You sink your teeth into a steak, and they stay there. That list, compiled by senior citizens, shows us that one of the secrets of a long life is laughter, especially the ability not to take ourselves too seriously. Old folks can teach younger generations many things. If we watch closely, we can even watch them walk on water.

As you think about the senior citizens today, realize that they are models of life. A wise person once observed that children may not always do everything their parents say, but they rarely fail to notice what their parents do. Our greatest acts in life may not be the awards we win or the achievements for which we are recognized. Our greatest achievements in life may be the impression of love and kindness we leave on the minds of the young people who knew and loved us. When I think of aging and what virtues we leave behind, I think of a story simply entitled A Little Parable for Mothers. I'd like to share that story with you. The young mother set her foot on the path of life. "Is the way long?" she asked. And her guide said, "Yes, and the way is hard, and you will be old before you reach the end of it. But the end will be better than the beginning." But the young mother was happy, and she would not believe that anything could be better than these years. And so she played with her children and gathered flowers for them along the way and bathed with them in the streams of life. And the sun shone on them, and life was good. And the young mother cried, "Nothing will ever be lovelier than this." Then night came, and storms came, and the path was dark. And the children shook with fear and cold, and the mother drew them close and covered them with her mantle. And the children said, "Oh, mother, we are not afraid, for you are near, and no harm can come." And the mother said, "This is better than the brightness of day, for I have taught my children courage." And the morning came, and there was a hill ahead, and the children climbed and grew weary, and the mother was weary. But she always said to the children, "A little patience, and we are there." And so the children climbed, and when they finally reached the top, they said, "We could not have done it without you, mother." And the mother, when she lay down that night, looked at the stars and said, "This is better than the last, for my children have learned fortitude in the face of hardness. Yesterday I gave them courage, today I have given them strength." And the next day came with strange clouds which darkened the earth, clouds of war and care and evil. And the children groped and scrambled, and the mother said, "Look up, lift your eyes to the light." And the children looked and saw above the clouds everlasting glory, and it guided them and brought them beyond the darkness. And that night the mother said, "This is the best day of all, for I have shown my children God." And the days went on, and the weeks, and the months, and the years, and the mother grew old, and she was little and bent. But her children were tall and strong and walked with courage. When the way was rough, they lifted her, for she was as light as a feather. And at last they came to a hill, and beyond the hill they could see a shining road and golden gates flung wide. And the mother said, "I've reached the end of my journey, and now I know that the end is better than the beginning, for my children can walk alone, and their children after them."

0: taste again.
1: As we think of old people today, we think of people who have grown old teaching us how to live. In our age of individualism, we sometimes forget that we owe our very existence to others. The society we were born in, the democracy we share, the wars that were won, and the diseases that were conquered were all done by people who went before us. If we can see farther and do more, it is because we stand on the shoulders of others. We want to treasure our elderly and laugh with them, never at them. When I think of old age and laughing, I think of a couple of ratings done by senior citizens. The first is about all the pills that many elderly people must take. A row of bottles on the shelf caused me to analyze myself. One yellow pill I have to pop goes to my heart so it won't stop. A little white one that I take goes to my hands so they won't shake. The blue ones that I use a lot tell my mind I'm happy, but I'm not. The purple ones go to my brain and tell me that I have no pain. The capsules tell me not to sneeze or cough or choke or even wheeze. The red ones, smallest of them all, go to my blood so I won't fall. The orange ones are big and bright, and they stop leg cramps in the night. Such an array of brilliant pills, helping to cure all kinds of ills. But what I'd really like to know is what tells each one where to go. The second writing is a reflection by a little old lady on the men in her life. She writes, "Remember, old folks are worth a fortune, with silver in their hair, gold in their teeth, stones in their kidneys, lead in their feet, and gas in their stomachs. I've become a little older, and since I last saw you, a few changes have come into my life. Frankly, I've become quite a frivolous old gal. I am seeing 5 gentlemen every day. As soon as I wake up, Will Power helps me get out of bed. Then I go to see John. Then Charlie Horse comes along, and when he's here, he takes a lot of my time and attention. When he leaves, Arthritis shows up and stays the rest of the day. He doesn't like to stay in one place very long, so he takes me from one joint to another. After such a busy day, I'm really tired and glad to go to bed with Ben Gay. What a life. P.S. The preacher came to call the other day. He said at my age I should be thinking about the hereafter. I told him, oh, I do that all the time, no matter where I am, in the parlor, upstairs, in the kitchen, or down in the basement, I ask myself, what am I hereafter? We can laugh as we grow older, but there are bittersweet moments to growing old as well.

0: Growing old is not easy. Sickness and weakness are just not easy to cope with. The elderly deserve our support and care. So often, we see an old person, but do not see the unique and special person living within. So I'd like to close my show with a poem simply entitled Crabbed Old Woman. The poem was among the possessions of an aged lady who died in the geriatric ward of a hospital. There was no information available as to her name, when she died, or who she was. It is so appropriate for all nursing personnel, families, volunteers, and all who come in contact with the elderly. At times, we all lose patience with the elderly. This should help us to have more sympathy and understanding of all residents. What do you see, nurses? What do you see? Are you thinking when you look at me, a crabbed old woman, not very wise, uncertain of habit, with faraway eyes, who dribbles her food and makes no reply when you say in a loud voice, I do wish you'd try, who seems not to notice the things that you do and forever is losing a stocking or shoe, who, unresisting or not, lets you do as you will with bathing and feeding the long day to fill. Is that what you're thinking? Is that what you see? Then open your eyes, nurse. You're looking at me. I'll tell you who I am as I sit here so still, as I rise at your bidding, as I eat at your will. I'm a small child of 10 with a father and mother, brothers and sisters who love one another, a young girl of 16 with wings on her feet, dreaming that soon now a lover she'll meet, a bride soon at 20. My heart gives a leap, remembering the vows that I promised to keep. At 25 now, I have young of my own who need me to build a secure, happy home. A woman of 30, my young now grow fast, bound to each other with ties that should last. At 40, my young sons have grown and are gone, but my man's beside me to see I don't mourn. At 50, once more babies play round my knee. Again we know children, my loved one and me. Dark days are now upon me. My husband is dead. I look to the future, I shudder with dread. For my young are all rearing young of their own. And to think of the years and the love that I've known. I'm an old woman now, and nature is cruel. 'Tis her jest to make old age look like a fool. The body is crumbled, grace and vigor depart. There is now a stone where I once had a heart. But inside this old carcass a young girl still dwells, and now and again my battered heart swells. I remember the joys, I remember the pain, and I'm loving and living life over again. I think of the years, all too few, gone too fast, and accept the stark fact that nothing can last. So open your eyes, nurses, open and see, not a crabbed old woman, look closer, see me. The elderly teach us how to see in life. If we let them, the old people of this world will teach us how to see all the way to eternity.
1: How old was I when I first seen old Rivers? I can't remember when he wandered around. Well, that old fella did a heap of work. Spent his whole life walking plowed ground. He had a one-room shack not far from us, and, well, we was about as poor as him. He had one old mule he called Midnight, and I trailed along after them. He used to plow them rows straight and deep, and I'd come along there behind, busting up clods with my own bare feet. Old Rivers was a friend of mine. The sun would get high and that mule would work, and old Rivers would finally say, whoa. He'd wipe his brow and lean back in the reins and talk about a place he's gonna go. He'd say, one of these days, I'm gonna climb that mountain, walk up there among them clouds where the cotton's high and the corns are growing and there ain't no fields to plow.

0: from the folks back home, and they're all fine. Crops is dry. Down near them end, Mom said, son, you know old rivers die. They're sitting here now in this new plowed earth, trying to find me a little shade. With the sun beating down across the fields, I see that mule, old rivers, and me. Now, one of these days, I'm gonna climb that mountain, walk up there among them clouds, where the cotton's high and the corns are growing, and there ain't no fields to plow. With the sun beating down across the fields, I see that mule, old rivers, and me.
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2: 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Country Road is produced through the facilities of WPOC in Baltimore. I'm Father Joe Gregner.
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6: President Trump is in Ireland for the weekend. Earlier today, he held a bilateral meeting with Ireland's prime minister.
7: The United States and Ireland have a fantastic relationship, a very profitable one for Ireland. It's less profitable for us, to be honest.
6: The president also attended an event with embassy personnel before heading to Shannon to attend the final days of the Irish Open. The event is being held at his golf course in Doonbeg. Americans may have a shorter work week if a new bill introduced in Congress somehow passes. The 32-Hour Work Week Act, introduced this week by Senator Bernie Sanders and Representative Mark Takano, would slowly lower the overtime threshold from the current 40 hours a week to 32. The act would also look to prevent employers from cutting workers' pay or benefits in response to the proposed reduction in work hours. Hawaii is expanding disaster support services for residents affected by Hurricanes Lowell and Lala. The statewide disaster case management program will deploy more than 80 case managers to help survivors assess their needs and develop recovery plans. Governor Josh Green has gotten a first look at the devastation left behind. Here's Tammy Trujillo.
8: Thousands are still without power on Kauai, and Green says most isolated areas of the island could wait up to a month for their electricity to be restored. The state's ready to provide hotel rooms or vacation rental spaces for residents who have to wait for power. According to the governor, repairing damage from the storm will cost over $400 million.
6: Disaster services include housing assistance and financial recovery planning. The active ingredient in GLP-1 weight loss drugs may have additional benefits. A National Institutes of Health-funded study found the drug semaglutide reduced several harmful effects of aging and extended lifespan in older, healthy mice. Researchers at the University of California, Berkeley compared it with calorie restriction and found that mice receiving the drug improved exploratory behaviors, spatial memory, and blood sugar. I'm Lisa Carton. A raucous incident took place on a plane traveling to Qatar. Jennifer Kuiper has more.
9: Two Virgin Australia passengers were arrested after claiming to have a gun on a flight to Doha, Qatar. Sources say both male passengers were tied down after headbutting and spitting on the crew members Friday. The flight departed Melbourne for Doha. No other details released.
6: Alabama's leading the nation in devastating mid to late pregnancy losses. Details from Jennifer Kuiper.
9: According to the CDC Vital Statistics, the state's death rate from 20 weeks on sits about 45% above the national average. In a separate review, state officials found the leading causes were problems with the placenta, umbilical cord, or the sac around the baby.
6: Researchers have found that how people leave online reviews can unintentionally reveal information about who they know and their social networks. Mark Mayfield explains.
10: That information could conceivably be used by cybercriminals to make people more susceptible to scams. The researchers, a global team led by the University of Texas at Austin, developed a computer model to analyze Yelp reviews. It found that people who know each other are more likely to visit the same places and influence how they write reviews. Connecting these patterns could make it easier for a criminal to impersonate someone they know. The team didn't find evidence that criminals are actually using Yelp reviews to scam people, just that it's possible.
6: Practical Magic 2 is off to a good start at the box office. The sequel, starring Sandra Bullock and Nicole Kidman, made $4.7 million from Thursday previews. It's expected to make between $30 and $40 million in its debut weekend. After making $4.7 million from Thursday previews, the film is projected to knock Spider-Man Brand New Day out of the top spot after 6 weeks at number one in theaters nationwide. The movie stars Tom Holland as Peter Parker. It opened exclusively in theaters July 31st. No official digital or streaming release date for the film. I'm Lisa Carton.
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1: How good are you at waiting? 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

it drove mama crazy being a trucker's wife. The part she couldn't handle was being alone. I guess she needed more to hold than just a telephone. Papa called mama each and every night just to ask her how she was and if his kids were all right. Mama would wait for that call to come in, but when daddy'd hang up, well, she was gone again.

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0: 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KWYN, World News Now.
1: President Trump says he would love to see a unified Ireland. Trump made the comment during a meeting today with the Irish Prime Minister in Dublin.
2: We're in business. We've had some discussions on trade and various other things. We have a big relationship with Ireland, and it'll continue stronger than ever.
1: His remarks come 2 weeks after new British Prime Minister Andy Burnham said a referendum on Northern Ireland leaving the United Kingdom is off the table. Trump is visiting his Irish golf course for a major tournament this weekend. Anthropic's CEO is calling for a serious slowdown in the AI race. In an essay posted today, CEO Dario Amodei wrote, "We must slow the pace at which we improve the capabilities of AI models." He cautioned that people may lose control of AI and the technology can be misused for cyber attacks and bioterrorism and serious economic disruption. Amodei's weekend post comes after an Anthropic researcher's resignation over concerns that the firm and its competitors are not acting responsibly with AI development. Savannah Guthrie is opening up about her mom Nancy ahead of an upcoming trip with a Today Show crew to Ireland. She shared a personal connection with the country, saying her mom's family was from Galway. This as the investigation into Nancy Guthrie's disappearance continues. The 84-year-old was believed to be abducted from her Arizona home in the early hours of February 1st. The Today crew is traveling to Ireland for a series of live NBC broadcasts. A severe weather threat is taking aim at parts of the southeast this weekend. Heavy rain is expected along the Gulf Coast and central Florida today, raising the risk for flash flooding. Meanwhile, low-lying cities across the region like Tampa and New Orleans could see up to 3 inches of rain by tomorrow. This comes after storms slam parts of the southeast on Friday. And the University of Texas is putting robots in some of its dorms, hoping to understand what happens when people and robots interact over long periods of time. I'm Lisa Carton. New reporting suggests Long Island has the strongest home sellers market in the country. Liz Warner reports.
3: Data from online residential marketplace Redfin reports U.S. housing is now far tougher for sellers, with 39 of 49 major metro areas now considered buyer's markets. However, that is not the case for Long Island. In the platform's ranking of the top six sellers markets in the U.S., Long Island topped those charts, boasting 35% fewer sellers in Nassau and Suffolk counties than buyers. Right behind Long Island is Northern New Jersey, where sellers outnumber buyers by 20%. The other top markets for sellers include Providence, Milwaukee, Central New Jersey, and Montgomery County, Pennsylvania.
1: Judge Judy is retiring after more than 30 years on television. Chris Caraggio reports.
4: I'm not listening to you anymore.
5: Okay.
6: The longtime TV personality, whose real name is Judy Scheindlin, says her series, Judy Justice, will air its final episode next month. The 83-year-old told People she has plenty of other interests and no longer wants to spend time in hair and makeup, but still wants her message to reach viewers. She'll remain involved as the producer of her son Adam Levy's new courtroom series, Adam's Law. Levy, an attorney who has also appeared in television before, will take over the small claims format that helped make his mother a household name.
1: Whether you call them Pops or Gramps or Nana or Grammy, National Grandparents Day is Sunday. Scott Pringle reports.
7: A neurologist is highlighting a study that shows hanging out with the grandkids is great for brain health. Dr. Dylan Wendt with the Cleveland Clinic says grandparents who care for their grandchildren, including cooking for them, playing with them, and driving them, had better cognitive outcomes over time compared to those who don't care for grandkids.
8: Really, the lesson to take away here is that staying busy and active, cognitively engaged, physically engaged, socially engaged, are ways that we can preserve our brain health.
1: The study involved 3,000 grandparents over an 8-year period. I'm Lisa Carton.
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1: This is today's Church Bulletin. Wynn Baptist Church will hold a barbecue plate lunch Sunday, September 27th. It is a fundraiser for the church's Middle East mission team. 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Desserts will also be available for purchase. Orders can be placed online. Union Avenue Baptist Church will hold revival services on Saturday, September 12th and Sunday, September 13th. The services will begin at 6 p.m. tonight and at 10:30 a.m. and 5 p.m. on Sunday. The evangelist will be Randall Creel. The worship leaders will be Natalie and Tate Emmons. Wynn Presbyterian Church will hold its next Cherry Falls Memorial Concert Tuesday, September 29th. It will begin at 7 p.m. and will feature Scott Moore on trumpet and Gabriel Statham on piano and organ. The concert is free.
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1: President Trump is in Ireland, where he met with leaders ahead of a major golf tournament this weekend.
2: The United States and Ireland have a fantastic relationship, a very profitable one for Ireland. It's less profitable for us, to be honest.
1: During a meeting with the Irish Prime Minister in Dublin today, he said he would love to see a united Ireland. The president added that he thinks it's going to happen eventually. His remarks come 2 weeks after new British Prime Minister Andy Burnham said a referendum on Northern Ireland leaving the United Kingdom is off the table. Newly declassified briefings show clear warnings to U.S. presidents before the 9/11 attacks. The documents are mainly from the daily intelligence briefings for former Presidents Clinton and George W. Bush, where both were warned Osama bin Laden was plotting to attack the U.S. using hijacked passenger jets. The Trump administration released the documents on the 25th anniversary of the terror attacks. CIA Director John Ratliff called it the single largest release of CIA analysis related to 9/11 ever. The head of Anthropic is calling for a slowdown in the AI race. In an essay posted today, CEO Dario Amodei wrote, "We must slow the pace at which we improve the capabilities of AI models." He cautioned that people may lose control of AI and the technology can be misused for cyber attacks and bioterrorism and serious economic disruption. Boeing and its engineering union have reached a tentative contract agreement. Union officials said Friday that the four-year offer includes higher general wage increases than the first offer. Members of the Society of Professional Engineering Employees in Aerospace rejected the initial offer in an August 21st vote. One of the top matchups of the 2026 college football season is set for tonight. Number one ranked Ohio State visits number four Texas for a rematch of last year's game in Columbus, which the Buckeyes won 14-7. I'm Lisa Carton. Senator Ted Cruz says he's willing to support President Trump's proposal to give $5,000 payments to U.S. adults as long as they go only to people who work and pay taxes. The Texas Republican told Fox News that his support, quote, depends on how it's structured, and says he thinks they should be incentivizing work. He said they should be structured as tax refunds. Hawaii is expanding disaster support services for residents affected by Hurricanes Lowell and Lala. The statewide disaster case management program will deploy more than 80,000 case managers to help survivors assess their needs and develop recovery plans. Services include housing assistance, financial recovery planning, connections to benefits, and referrals to community organizations. Governor Josh Green said the expansion comes after several natural disasters affected the state. In Alaska, Governor Dunleavy is signing legislation expanding the state's safe surrender options for newborns. More from Jennifer Kuiper.
3: Dunleavy has signed a bill allowing hospitals and fire and police departments to install secured infant safety devices known as baby boxes.
1: The devices must include climate control, 24-hour interior monitoring, automatic 911 notification when opened, and an automatic lock to secure the infant. The state previously required parents to surrender newborns in person at a designated safe area or to a trusted person while allowing them to remain anonymous. One of the top matchups of the 2026 college football season is set for tonight. Number one ranked Ohio State visits number four Texas for a rematch of last year's game in Columbus, which the Buckeyes won 14-7. Kickoff is set for 7:30 p.m. Eastern. Elsewhere, Oklahoma heads to Ann Arbor to play Michigan, and Alabama plays Kentucky in Lexington. In Iowa City, the Iowa State Cyclones and Iowa Hawkeyes renew their in-state rivalry for the Cy-Hawk Trophy. I'm Lisa Carton.
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2: Well, friends, how good does it feel to be back? What a fantastic scene today for Arkansas State football's home opener. The Red Wolves have completed their Red Wolf walk. Dustin White Realty Tailgate City is packed. Music from Lauren Elena is just about to get going in the background, and we've got a full hour ahead here on the Arkansas Ford Dealers Tailgate Show. I'm Kara Ritchie. The energy already electric for this first Arkansas State home game of the season. Nothing beats the home opener. It's not just the feeling here at Centennial Bank Stadium today. It's been the buildup in the community all week long with Paint the Town Red going on all week. We've seen the Jonesboro business community show their spirit. We saw the students bring the electricity earlier this week at Order of the Pack. And then just last night, downtown got in on the fun with the great A-State block party. So everybody is about as fired up as you can be for a game. Of course, nobody is more fired up than this A-State football team, looking to put last week's game one loss at Memphis behind them and get in the win column. There were some positives, though, to build on in that 42-24 setback. But obviously, being a loss, there are some things that the Red Wolves are going to have to do better this season if they're going to show what I certainly think that they are truly capable of, which is a lot of wins and a lot of success. One thing we were looking forward to last week is seeing who is going to be QB1 and who is going to be running Garrett Altman's new look offense. And that, of course, was Trey Owens. He showed off a big arm, a big stiff arm, and then also several more skills that now have him cemented as QB1 and the guy to lead the offense moving forward. He had some help, notably by Kenyon Clay, who had a big 75-yard score and found the end zone a couple of times. So interceptions by Adontre Henderson and Brandon Grile also aided the defense. The Red Wolves are big favorites today over West Georgia, but we've already seen several times in college football this year that absolutely nothing can be assumed, and Coach Butch Jones knows that he will have to have his guys stay focused to avoid the Wolves putting a scare into this Red Wolves home crowd. West Georgia is a newer Division I program, and this is just their third year in FCS, but they've already been able to find some success, and they're coming off an 8-win season last year. We've got plenty on the way here on the Arkansas Ford Dealers Tailgate Show to help you get ready for kickoff, including chats with running back Kenyon Clay and defensive coordinator Griff McCarley, plus visits with A-State Vice Chancellor for Intercollegiate Athletics Chris Pesman and Jonesboro Mayor Harold Copenhaver. Let's hit pause, though, before we dive into all of this. This is Arkansas State football on the EAB Red Wolves Sports Network from Learfield, presented by Arkansas Blue Cross and Blue Shield.
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8: Stokes going deep left side, and it's intercepted. Here come the Red Wolves inside the 35, down to the 34-yard line. This is Dontre Henderson, the Indiana transfer. He gets A-State's first takeaway.
2: We welcome you back into the Arkansas Ford Dealers Tailgate Show as we continue to get you ready for Arkansas State versus West Georgia. Before we dive back into that, though, let's take a look around. Our first Security Bank Sun Belt scoreboard. Three games already in the books in the league. And whoo, James Madison had no mercy on Wagner. That was an 87-3 final score. App State also in the win column today. They beat East Carolina on the road, 27-24. Good win for them. Good win for the Sun Belt. Old Dominion not quite able to have that success at Virginia Tech. They lost 44-21. There are two games currently ongoing, and ULM is up on the road. They're up 17-10 at the half at UAB. Troy also ahead right now, 17-7 over Alabama State. That one is about midway through the second quarter. In addition to A-State, three other games kick off tonight at 6 o'clock. South Alabama at Tulane, Georgia State at Kennesaw State, and Marshall hosting Middle Tennessee. Louisiana Tech with a tough challenge today. They kick off at LSU, eighth-ranked LSU, at 6:30. Two other games at 6:30. That's Georgia Southern on the road at Clemson and Coastal Carolina at home hosting Fordham. 6:45 is when Southern Miss will be on the field at Auburn, and then a late one tonight for the Raging Cajuns, Louisiana playing at 14th-ranked USC at 10 o'clock. That was our Sun Belt scoreboard brought to you by First Security Bank Better. When we come back, we're going to check in with fifth-year running back Kenyon Clay. But let's hit pause here for a moment. This is Arkansas State Football on the EAB Red Wolf Sports Network from Learfield, presented by Arkansas Blue Cross and Blue Shield.
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14: Cobb will go in motion, fake the football to him, throw it over the middle. This is caught inside Memphis territory, across the 30, 20, Kenyon Clay inside the 10, 5, touchdown, Kenyon Clay. Trey Owens to Kenyon Clay for a 75-yard score, and A-State takes the lead right back.
2: Welcome back to the Arkansas Ford Dealers Tailgate Show as we continue to get you ready for Arkansas State's home opener versus West Georgia. We're joined now by fifth-year running back Kenyon Clay. Kenyon, the season opened last week at Memphis, and I know that wasn't the result that you guys wanted, but how is this team refocused this week in practice?
15: I think the first step was to, you know, make sure we had to come back and work. We put up a fight against Memphis. You know, obviously, like you said, we didn't get the results we wanted, but we saw what we could be. And the only way we can get better is we come back to work and getting better.
2: There were some fun moments for the offense and some highlights for you personally. What do you feel like you were able to do well, and what do you take from your performance?
15: I think it started off in practice, you know, just finishing runs. Even if I, you know, only got a 10-yard gain, I was always taking it to the paint, you know, to the end zone. So I feel like the week of preparation was huge for us. And I just think that, you know, once you take practice seriously, it always translates onto the field.
2: How did it feel to show off your wheels on that 75-yard score?
15: I mean, it felt good. I really didn't get to show my wheels. I really couldn't pick my knees up. My pants be a little too big sometimes, you know, weighing down. But, you know, I had to make sure I got the job finished. So it definitely felt good, you know, to open the season up like that. But, you know, never satisfied. We always got to have more.
2: We know you're viewed as a leader in that running back room and then on this team overall. How have you improved as a leader since you've been at Arkansas State?
15: I would definitely say vocally. Last year, I was more of actually my whole life, I always been a show guy. Like, I want to show you rather than tell you. I was big on my actions. But after talking with Coach Jones, having some of the, you know, having the Navy SEAL come and teach us about leadership, I realized that an effective leader has to be able to communicate very well. So I think communication for sure. And obviously, I'm going to still show what I can do in order to, you know, help be the example for other guys.
2: I want to talk about this new offense for a moment with Coach Garrett Altman at the helm. He wants to run the ball a lot. I'm guessing that's pretty okay with you, but how different is what you're being asked to do this year maybe versus last year?
15: It is very different. Definitely get more carries now than I did last year, but, you know, that was just based off the type of offense we ran, you know, last year from this year. So the role has definitely increased since last year, but I really just feel like the offense is very suiting for me, and I personally love it.
2: You have a new position coach this year as well, and Coach Kenny Hill. What is he like as a coach?
15: He's really just one of us. Like, he played college football as well at the highest level, so he definitely understands how we feel or why we might have did certain things on the field. So it's fun being able to have a coach who played the game, who understands, you know, why we do certain things. And overall, he's just a fun person to be around. So, you know, I love our running back room. I love how he engages with us, and I feel like that's what helps us get better each and every day.
2: What is the personality like of that running back's room, and what makes you guys work so well together?
15: I mean, you know, we have a young room. Well, initially we did, and then we added Tim Carter. He's an older guy, and JJ, he's an older guy as well. So, you know, you got a variety. You got Florida guys. You got some Mississippi guys. You got Indiana. Then, you know, JJ, he's from Louisiana. So, you know, it's a very fun group. The personality is very much wild, you know, all the different areas that people are from. But we always find a way to figure out how to become one. So I think that's the most important thing, being able to become one identity, even though you're from different areas, part of the world.
2: Who started calling Timothy Carter Maytag? And are there any other nicknames in the running back room?
15: I want to say after Tim's first practice, he was just carrying people on his back. So Coach Butch Jones, he came in, he said Maytag, and everybody was looking like, why are you calling him that? Then he pulled up I think it's a washing machine or something like that. So he was just saying how downhill he was. So CBJ definitely takes credit for that. You got Chevy. We call him Chevy. He's Chevelle Williams, and he's really a Chevy Camaro because he can roll. You got Solomon Baggett, he's Solo. Ezell Jolly, he's EJ. I go by Cinco, you know, number five. Devin, he's four. Corey Reddy, he's C-Red. James Lee, he's JJ. So we all got our own different way of, you know, showing our football personality in a way.
2: Today, of course, is the home opener for A-State. When you walk onto that field in front of these A-State fans for the very first time, what's going to be going through your head?
15: Really just perform at my very best, not only myself, but get my teammates ready to perform as well, because when we play at home, it's always a mindset of, you know, we don't lose at home. Why would you want someone to come into your place and take over your home, you know? So definitely going to be a huge emphasis on not just winning the game, but dominating the game. Most importantly, having fun while we do it.
2: West Georgia is going to come in and try and spoil the fun today. What does this offense have to do to make sure that doesn't happen?
15: Honestly, we just got to stay on schedule. We have to be on one accord. We definitely have to be aware of our pass protection. They send a lot of blitzes, different variations of blitzes as well. So we definitely have to be tuned in. We can't get comfortable. Even if we, you know, go up 10, we just have to understand that every time we go on the field, it's 0-0. We have to get 7 points out of the drive. So as long as we stay on schedule, don't take any negative yardage, and limit our sins, our self-imposed negatives, that's what we call it, we'll be just okay.
2: Kenyon, thank you so much for the time and good luck today.
15: Yes, ma'am. Thank you so much.
2: That was running back Kenyon Clay joining us for our pregame

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4: Stokes under pressure and he's sacked. He was sacked and it was the linebacker Robert Stevens coming in to make the play.
5: We welcome you back into the Arkansas Ford Dealers Tailgate Show. A-State, the home opener on the horizon against West Georgia. But let's take a moment and check around this week in A-State sports because there's a lot going on. A-State volleyball is 4-4 right now. They're spending the weekend in Columbia at the Mizzou tournament. They got a win today, 3-1 over Wichita State. However, they dropped their game last night against the home team by that same score. They take on FGCU also today at 6 o'clock. Heads up, the home opener is Friday. Brian Gerwig is hoping to set an attendance record against Arkansas on September the 18th at the A-State Invitational. Red Wolves are also going to take on Illinois on the homestand. A-State Soccer is entering Sunbelt Conference play at 2-2-2. Their first game in league action is tomorrow on the road against Georgia Southern. That is at noon. Cross country last weekend got their first meet of the year in the books at the Memphis Twilight Classic. Both Carlo Martinez Jaramillo and Erica Kruger recorded top 10 finishes. They'll be back at it in the Southern Showcase Friday the 18th in Huntsville. Women's golf began the season earlier this week. They took part in the Golf Week Fall Challenge in Pawleys Island. Red Wolves moved up the leaderboard after each round and finished 13th out of 23 teams. Men's golf, well, no fall off there after their historic season last year. They opened with a third place finish at the Bomb Darts Birds Collegiate. Closed out that event Tuesday with the second lowest round in program history. Jake Lyle took the top spot overall as the individual medalist. And before we talk next week, tennis will get their season underway Friday the 18th at the Memphis Invite. When we come back, well, we're going to talk more A-State with Vice Chancellor for Intercollegiate Athletics, Chris Pesman. But let's hit pause. 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
1: Double wing look for the Red Wolves. Owens takes the handoff. He's got all kinds of time. Throws it over the middle, and this ball is caught. Hunter Summers able to haul it in right around the 30-yard line. Nice throw and catch, and what a job by that offensive line. They gave Trey Owens all day.
2: Welcome back to the Arkansas Ford Dealers Tailgate Show as we continue to get you ready for today's home opener. It's time for our A-State update with Arkansas State Vice Chancellor for Intercollegiate Athletics, Chris Pesman. Chris, how would you describe the excitement level on campus ahead of this home opener?
3: It's what you want. You know, it's our first really home official event of the school year. Obviously, we've had some volleyball games and soccer games, but, you know, after Paint the Town Red this week, the student activities all around it, this is what we've been building for the last 9 months to get to this point, and we're chomping at the bit to get the gates open and the teams on the field and have an awesome game day.
2: You mentioned one of the big events this week because there's stuff going on both on campus and in the community, Order of the Pack, Paint the Town Red, the great A-State Block Party. What has it been like to see not just this A-State community, but this Jonesboro community get so on board for this big home opener?
3: It's really humbling. You know, last year I'd been on the job about 2 months when I went down for the first Paint the Town Red, and I remember walking up after I parked. I was like, this is awesome. And getting to experience that again this year with a little bit more context around it, it gives me a lot of excitement, and it gives me a lot of energy looking forward to what we can be, because as you and I have talked off radio, you think about the visibility that A-State has in the community, and our job now is to touch those people and get them out to the stadium, and having opportunity to be downtown last night and see all those people, shake hands and thank them for their engagement, but also challenge them to get out to the stadium on today. And that's the delta for us, is how do we get butts in seats? And that's really what we're really focused on here for the near term, driving fans to the stadium and to the arenas so we can have those great energetic moments that we all remember 20 years from now.
2: One big thing that everybody has been looking forward to today is the pregame concert by Lauren Elena. How did that come together?
3: Well, it's kind of interesting. I wouldn't say it's a new idea. Other schools have done it, but we've got a lot of people that care about this place. And Dr. Mark Wiggins came to me probably about 6 months ago, and we've gotten to know each other around sporting events and talking. And obviously with his engagement with St. Bernard's, he was talking about how do we get the students more involved. And we were having a constructive conversation, and we had talked about a pregame concert or some type of pregame event that would do that. Well, midway through the summer, I just said, you know what, we're going to figure out a way to do this. And Rod Saavedra, who's the arena manager here, he actually was kind of the secret sauce in this. We figured out we could do production at an affordable number. Lights, concert stage was about $10,000. I thought that number was going to be a lot higher. And so we could put more money into buying an artist that would really resonate. That all came together right about 4th of July. We had some incredible partners with St. Bernard that stepped up to help us fund it with Jonesboro A&P. It got us to this point, and it's actually come together really well. We've had, not shockingly, a lot of interest that's gone beyond the market with other promoters that have reached out to us now. So I think this is something, it's proof and concept, but I think this is something that we're going to be able to do more of as we move forward.
2: Something fans are going to see today for the first time at home will be that new Centennial Bank jersey patch. And they've already been a great partner of A-State Athletics. Now this just continues to deepen that partnership.
3: Yeah. When I first got here last fall, again, went out to dinner with Johnny Allison and Davey Carter and the principals from Centennial Bank. It was a really cool night, just, you know, very casual and engaging, getting to know them. And I was like, look, you know, at that point, we weren't quite sure that the jersey patches hadn't been formally approved yet by the NCAA, but mentioned to them that this was probable. The first thing Mr. Allison said was, that's our responsibility. We need to do that for A-State. When you hear things like that from people that mean a lot to us, it makes these conversations very easy, and it's a very natural tie-in, and it looks great on the jersey, and it fits our brand, and it fits them. And what's cool is, if you look at the Sun Belt, it really overlaps a lot with their states and where they have their markets. It's a no-brainer. It works really well, and they're incredible partners and very generous to support us this way.
2: All eyes on football today, but action continues to pick up around A-State Athletics. There's no shortage of big games coming up this following week, but looking ahead to Friday should be a very fun A-State Invitational for volleyball with both Arkansas and Illinois rolling into town.
3: Yeah, it's a monster. I mean, Arkansas here in Illinois, what Coach Gerwig has done with our volleyball programs, getting P4 institutions to come here is not a layup by any stretch of the imagination. And it's a reflection of the recognition that our volleyball program has under Coach Gerwig's leadership. I'm really excited for our fans. We're going for an attendance record with volleyball Friday night against Arkansas. We want to break the record of 3,000. I feel pretty confident we're going to get there pretty easily. And what's really fun to see is the growth in volleyball particularly. We had an exhibition a couple weeks ago, and we had almost 1,000 people in there for a free exhibition on a Saturday. We are just getting our feet underneath us and setting them as we grow this thing. It's going to be a lot of fun.
2: Back to what we'll see on the field today. It's always said that teams make their biggest improvements from week one to week two. Great effort last week, but what do you expect to see this team do better today than last week?
3: Just a cleaner game. We didn't have a lot of penalties. I think we had 5 penalties. Obviously, the turnovers were really tough, and we had some mental errors, particularly on the back end with coverage, but you'll see a much cleaner game. You know, the outcome of that game was not what we wanted by any stretch of the imagination, but there's a lot of positives for us to build off of that game, particularly with so many players that were playing for the first time, really meaningful snaps. You think about Trey Owens. That's the first time he's played since high school. I know our best days are ahead of us for the football team, and we're going to be in the mix of this thing at the end of the season playing for something really meaningful.
2: Chris, thank you so much for the time.
3: Kara, as always, today is an awesome day. We get West Georgia in here, and it's going to be a fun day, and we'll just get on the winning streak and see where this thing takes us. We're going to have a great day. Thank you for everything.
2: That wraps up our conversation with A-State VCIA Chris Pesman, and we need to step aside for a quick pause. Red Wolves football will continue in a moment.
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10: Trust.
1: A direct snap here to Carter, trying to go up the middle, and I don't think he got there. I don't think he got to the 17. In fact, they're going to mark him at the 16. It's a third down stop for the Red Wolves. It'll be fourth and short coming up. Brandon Barnes came in to help lead the charge.
2: continuing our countdown to Arkansas State's kickoff versus West Georgia here on the Arkansas Ford Dealers Tailgate Show. Back with you here in Dustin White Realty Tailgate City. Very excited to welcome in our next guest, Jonesboro Mayor Harold Copenhaver. Mayor, how are you? It's good to see you.
10: Hey, listen, this is a great day in Jonesboro, as I always like to say, but it's a wonderful community day and community week.
2: Yeah.
10: And to come out and captivate by a great football game, hopefully this evening by Red Wolves.
2: This is kind of the culmination of such a great week in the community. There's a great scene here today. The concert is awesome.
10: Yes.
2: But this has been, I love seeing this community get behind A-State football. There's been Paint the Town Red. There was the great A-State block party. I know you've been a part of all of these things. How much have you enjoyed the lead-ups this week?
10: You know, I think what it is just more about the community communicating, and then we're showing and leading by example to other communities. And that we want to engage the people in Northeast Arkansas and what we have going on in Jonesboro and the surrounding communities as well. And so with this and the Paint the Town Red week, so we had, 27 different participants in the contest this year, which is almost over double from last year. And so that shows that Coach Jones, and we can't forget all the other athletes participate with the university and well, they're engaging themselves in our community.
2: There are a lot of people out here for this concert today. We're going to see a lot of people in the stands here in just a little bit. But what do events like a Saturday home game mean for Jonesboro and for the business community?
10: You know, I think people can see I've been here since 1970, and I have not seen this much activity going on in our community ever. And I mean that from new businesses, new industry. So it gives the opportunity for people that have never engaged themselves in this type of activity a real ground. Basically, ground earth effort to get involved and be part of something. In larger communities, you don't get the opportunity to walk around and just see people and see them every game today. And with that, you have that here at Arkansas State.
2: This is not just, I mean, A-State is not just in a bubble. There's a lot that has to go on a game day, whether that is coordinating with the city for police, for traffic, making sure first responders are on site, things like that. What's going on behind the scenes with the city of Jonesboro on an Arkansas State game day?
10: Well, I'm glad you said that because I think many of our community members don't understand what sacrifice a lot of our city employees do every weekend just to make sure events like this can go on. So early this morning, I was here at the stadium, and we were having our canines go through the stadium. So we have police detection all the time. We work well together with the campus security. We also have off-duty fire department here, full group that's ready to go in action should something occur. But more importantly, we traffic pick up. It's all about taking care of the signals when people leave the stadium.
2: Yeah.
10: You know, we have officers there. So it's not just something that can happen. It's something that takes months to be prepared for. And then, on top of that, we have the brand-new trolleys. This is like their third year, and we've had to expand the trolleys. And so people can park off-site, go to the trolley drop-off, and be unloaded right here at the front gate at Arkansas State University and leave the same way. And so it's a wonderful partnership.
2: I love that. If I didn't have to get here so early and leave so late, I would absolutely be taking the trolley to and from Centennial Bank Stadium. Do you get to enjoy a game day? You're singing the anthem later.
10: Yeah.
2: Is it just a lot going on for you?
10: It is. It is a lot. And but that goes along with it. I just enjoy the people, and I enjoy Jonesboro. But singing the national anthem has always been an honor. Game a year we get to do, and so really now that it's 9/11 this weekend and the events that I'm speaking to for that, you know, that's, I'm very proud to do.
2: Arkansas State football at the EAB, Red Wolf Sports Network from Learfield, presented by Arkansas Blue Cross and Blue Shield.
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1: Now first down, Owens fakes the handoff, able to break a tackle across midfield, has the first down and more. Trey Owens with a little stiff arm at the end of the play. Goes out of bounds at the 32 of Memphis. That gets that A-State sideline fired up. A gain of 23 on the keeper by Trey Owens.
2: We welcome you back into the Arkansas Ford Dealers Tailgate Show as we resume our conversation with Jonesboro Mayor Harold Copenhaver. Mayor, look, there's been some great news for Arkansas State lately, which means great news for Jonesboro as well. What does it mean to have a vet school now in our community?
10: I believe I heard at the announcement that we are only one of eight universities in the United States to have a doctorate program like NYIT, and now a veterinarian to go on college campus. Isn't that amazing?
2: That's incredible.
10: Yeah. And so it brings an additional 125 youth to Northeast Arkansas and Jonesboro community. And I've got to say to Dr. Calvin and his new leadership as well, I have all he's such a capable individual to lead this campus. And so with the new addition of all the additional students in our community, that's why we're partnering and looking for transportation opportunities for our youth and additional sidewalks that are much more accessible for our community to be able to utilize.
2: There's so much going on right now in Jonesboro. There's so much good news, but I'm curious, what's in the works right now for the city that you're particularly excited about?
10: You know, I think it's really wonderful that the people, if they just, when they drive around, that they notice the improvements that are being made to their community. So Caraway Road, we're going to be widening that. We're going to break ground on that at the end of the month, actually. And so that'll take us three lane all the way out. And again, that'll be safety pedestrian. Then at Hilltop, you have additional roadway infrastructure headed out towards Sage Meadows. And then right here by the campus, we're going to have the sports complex. It'll open up in January. And so many other things that are happening. We've got a brand new 911 center. It's going to be state-of-the-art. It's nothing like it in the three-state area for the protection and guidance of our community.
2: One last thing here as we wrap up our conversation with Mayor Harold Copenhaver. What do you want to see in the field today from this A-State football team?
10: You know, so at Memphis, I saw a team that I've got a lot of hope for, and I could see the talent. And listen, that was a good Memphis ball club, right? And so with that, today I think the crowd is going to be really awed like I was. I saw some darts that were being thrown by Trey, and I expect more of that. So I know, Coach, I tell you what, community, you need to really get behind and support. He's a good man. He's a good leader with our youth. And he has to restart a program every year. So it's a tough road for him every year. So let's get behind and support our Red Wolves.
2: Thank you so much.
10: Thank you.
2: We will step aside here and hit that pause. This is Arkansas State Football on the EAB Red Wolves Sports Network from Learfield, presented by Arkansas Blue Cross and Blue Shield.
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1: Stokes has three receivers. The handoff goes up the middle, and it's a tackle made for a loss. Right there to lead the charge was the defensive end, Tony Carter.
2: Welcome back to the Arkansas Ford Dealers Tailgate Show as the countdown is on for Arkansas State versus West Georgia. We're joined now by A-State defensive coordinator Griff McCarley. Coach, first game is in the books. There were some highlight plays at Memphis, including a pair of interceptions. There were also some plays that didn't go your way. What did you learn about your defense in game one?
19: The biggest things are that I think we got a group that's extremely tough, loves the battle, loves to play with physicality and intensity. Other things I think we learned as far as mistakes go is we've got some experience at some positions, but at others we've got a lot of talent, but just not a lot of experience. It really came down to a few execution errors that were in critical moments. And a couple calls that didn't go our way that we didn't respond to the way that I'd hoped that we had. But I do know this. I do know that we had a bunch of guys flying around trying to put their bodies on ball carriers and striking blocks to get off of blocks, you know. So I was extremely happy with the way that we fought and the effort that we played with, aside from the start of the second half, which we talked about as a defense too. We had a communication error to end the first half, and then we didn't respond well enough to start the second half. But then aside from that, you know, we played good defense at times, and we got after the ball in the air. And I learned we got some DBs that can play the ball in the deep part of the field, and we got guys that can play. So it's on us as coaches to make sure that, you know, we're preparing these guys the right way. And then I think that the sky's the limit for this group. I truly do.
2: You are now in your second year as A-State's defensive coordinator and your second year as a DC overall. How, if at all, has your defensive philosophy changed since last year?
19: That's a great question. I think that it's kind of been the theme this year about making sure that we're putting guys in position to do what they do best. I don't think that my philosophy has changed as far as, you know, our pillars for our defense is we got to play with a great effort and angles to the football with phenomenal communication and physicality for 60 minutes. But philosophically, you know, last game, as far as structure goes, you know, we did some different things because we had to. As far as that style of offense. So I think that, you know, last year we were able to generate a lot of pressure on a quarterback And I think we're going to be able to do the same thing this year, but just in a different way. Last year, we were able to still rush four and create some different alignments and angles that could allow us to get to the quarterback. But this year, it's going to be a little bit different as far as pressure or so be it. But philosophically, as far as like defensive structure goes too, you know, I think that we got some real talent in the back end in our secondary. So I think that you'll see some different coverages and us able to affect quarterback in a different way.
2: Looking at your linebackers, this is almost a completely different group than we saw last year, whether it's new players or just players in new mm-hmm. positions. How quickly has that group been able to come together in the preseason and become a cohesive unit?
19: Immediately, there was a lot of really good connection in the group. We had some guys on our team that had played other positions, like Joe Drew, a couple guys that had returned in the linebacker roles, and then a couple of linebackers from other schools. So I think that immediately those guys connected well. And kind of like up front, we have some different skill sets with different guys. You know, we just lost Nigel, and he'll be back hopefully sooner rather than later. But, you know, he's always been a field general for us, been able to still align a defense and affect offenses by the way that he communicates. You know, I think that a guy like Joe Drew and Trey Stevens, right, both those guys are leaner, faster guys, but have tremendous football IQ and understanding to read and diagnose the box. And then we've got a lot of other guys, too, that are knocking on the door that you're going to see play as well. So I think that it's been a fun challenge for me to be able to mix and match what guys have, you know, complementary skill sets. But we've got a tremendous group of minds, I think, in that room. So it's been a good group.
2: You mentioned Joe Drew, a young guy who got in as on the field as a true freshman last year, but in the secondary. Can you tell us about his transition from safety to linebacker?
19: We always knew that he was gonna grow. He's got great size, length, and has a frame that could put on more weight. And he's a guy that can really do whatever we've needed him to do. I mean, he played in the secondary and played, you know, winning football for us last year too. But we felt like the largest upside of his game was going to be able to be closer to the ball. And he sees the box extremely well. He's got great charisma, which goes a long way as far as leadership in that role. You got to have a great leader. It's a quarterback for us. So biggest reasons for that is just his growth potential and, you know, his ability to be able to do what we need to do behind the ball.
2: This is a West Georgia team that's going to be coming into Jonesboro that's going to be trying to pull off a big upset. What does your defense need to do to make sure that that does not happen?
19: We just got to play our game with tremendous eye control, attention to detail. We've got to mimic continually week to week what we saw in our defense as far as physicality and effort. The want to is there. Right, we just have to continue to emphasize, find ways. Like I'm here in a little bit, you know, going to have a meeting with some of these guys post practice and try to get some things cleaned up more and more, and get it as tight as we possibly can. We've got to communicate at an extremely high level, and we have to play with great discipline with our eyes and understand that, you know, what you've seen on tape may be something that or should be something that shows up in a game. And that I want us to put 60 minutes, four quarters of quality, disciplined football without any lapses, you know, because this group has a high level of want to, right? And sometimes you have a group that's extremely invested, then you can have emotional peaks and valleys, and we got to continue to condition this group, right, and us as coaches too, to make sure that we continue to climb in the right direction so that we can put our best stuff on tape.
2: Coach, thank you so much for the time and good luck today.
19: Thank you very much.
2: That was defensive coordinator Griff McCarley. We'll continue to get you ready for today's Arkansas State game right after this. Red Wolves football will continue.
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22: 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On third and four, it's Owens to Hunter Summers for 26 yards.
2: We'll be back in the Arkansas Ford Dealers Tailgate Show. Just a couple minutes left here as we continue to creep closer to kickoff for Arkansas State versus West Georgia. Well, it's that time of the show where I throw out a trivia question. I have faith in you. I know all of you are going to get it right. In case you missed it, getting ready for today's matchup, West Georgia's mascot is Wolves. So we're set for a Red Wolves versus Wolves matchup here in just a little bit over an hour. This is going to be the third time in program history that Arkansas State has faced a Wolves mascot, and, well, also the third time this millennium. So for today's trivia question, prior to today, when was the last time A-State football faced a team with a Wolves mascot? I mentioned this is the third time in program history, so you can give yourself an extra attaboy or attagirl if you can name the additional meeting with a Wolves mascot, too. So think on that for a moment. We'll step aside, come back, and throw out an answer for you. But let's hit pause. This is Arkansas State football on the EAB Red Wolves Sports Network from Learfield, presented by Arkansas Blue Cross and Blue Shield.
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1: Owens steps up. He's going to keep it again. Inside the 30, another skip arm. Inside the 25-20. Owens pushed out of bounds near the 10-yard line. Owens with back-to-back big runs. 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
2: We have reached the home stretch here on the Arkansas Ford Dealers Tailgate Show. Kara Ritchie with you for another minute or two. And prior to the break, we mentioned that it is a Red Wolves versus Wolves battle here today at Centennial Bank Stadium, and that this is the third time A-State is facing a team with a Wolves mascot this millennium. So I ask you for today's trivia question. Prior to today, when was the last time A-State faced a team with a Wolves mascot? And I hope you didn't go back very far, because the last time it happened was only in 2023, and that was the Stony Brook Sea Wolves, who also played here in Jonesboro. Before that, the only time A-State had faced a team with a Wolves mascot was when they played the Nevada Wolfpack in the Arizona Bowl in 2018. So I guess now A-State has to get the New Mexico Lobos and the NC State Wolfpack on the future schedule. And, well, that'll be all the Wolves. We'll see if maybe that happens one of these days in the future. That is a wrap on the Arkansas Ford Dealers Tailgate Show. More great coverage on the way next with Voice of the Red Wolves, Matt Stoltz, and Darian Griswold on the Centennial Bank pregame show. Keep it here with us. Red Wolves football will continue in a moment.
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1: you inside Centennial Bank Stadium in Jonesboro, where tonight the Arkansas State Red Wolves play in front of the home fans for the first time this season as they take on the Wolves of West Georgia. Hello again, everybody. Matt Stilts joined by my partner, A-State great Darian Griswold. J.C. Cox is out again tonight as he continues to get better. Our thoughts continue to be with him. But we're going to be joined a little bit later on the sideline by our very own Cade Carlton. We'll have a report from him coming up here in just a little bit. But Darian Griswold, despite the loss to Memphis last week, I think we, along with the rest of the fan base, really came out of that Memphis game with a real sense of optimism about this team. I think we all saw that this has a chance to be a really good football team.
9: Yeah, very optimistic. I thought, you know, overall the team played well. You just talk about energy and effort. I thought it was there, the competitiveness of the team. Obviously, you want to clean up the mistakes, but, you know, just seeing those guys fly around, play football, and play for each other, I thought it was really fun to see. So super excited for the opportunity today in front of your home crowd.
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1: Right at 1 hour away from kickoff here at Centennial Bank Stadium as we get you set for A-State and West Georgia. And, Grizz, everybody around the country, every single program talks about the biggest improvement being from week one to week two. And we've seen that just throughout the world of college football today. The jump that Michigan took, Oklahoma State, how much better they looked going from week one to week two. What kind of improvements are you hoping to see from the Red Wolves tonight?
9: Well, for one, you know, just obviously you get a chance to play in front of your home crowd. So, you know, the energy that you get from the crowd, the energy that you get from your teammates, obviously some of these guys' first time playing at Arkansas State. So you want to see, obviously, clean football. You want to see them really establish the run. I think we all know what type of player Kenyon Clay can be, and obviously Trey Owens showing some really good improvements and signs of being able to throw the football, being a field general. So those are the things that I want to see, obviously, from my vantage point, being here in the booth with you. I mean, just want to see clean football, being able to establish the run, and then at the end of the day, go out there and have fun.
1: Trey Owens really impressed in his A-State debut. Yes, there were interceptions, but he also threw for 325 yards, and he showed that he can make some things happen with his feet.
9: Yeah, I was super excited to see that. I mean, you talk about a design run for him for 22 yards and then a scramble for 23 yards. And he's not afraid to take hits. You know, obviously playing a quarterback position, it is a one play and the next at that position at quarterback. And he took a few hits early in the football game, and, you know, you could see him get up and be fiery. And as an offensive line, as a tight end, like, that's what you want to see. And it makes you really want to go to bat for a guy like that. So I think just seeing these improvements from, like you said, from week one to week two, you really see him start to embrace that a little bit more.
1: And then there's the issue of depth. And there's certain position groups, linebacker and running back in particular, where you need some guys to step up and fill some roles. And this is their chance tonight to kind of go out there and show what they can do.
9: Yeah, for sure. Guys like Cam Moore, the guys that Butch has been high on as well. Another guy, Tony Carter, I think that will come along. And then you talk about the receiver position. You already know Hunter Summers, Chauncey Cobb, those guys. Who's that third guy that we're looking to step up? Is it Benelli? Is it Burris? Is it a tight end or Tyler Little, Josh Burrell, those type of guys? So, you got to be excited for the opportunity and know that you are going to get those opportunities.
1: A lot more to come as we continue along here on the Centennial Bank pregame show. Grizz will have your Luna Sports Grill picks to click when we come back. Stay tuned. Red Wolves football will continue in a moment.
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1: Well, 54 minutes away from kickoff as we continue along here on the Centennial Bank pregame show from Jonesboro, getting you set for the home opener as A-State hosts the Wolves of West Georgia. It is time for those Luna Sports Grill picks to click. Darian Griswold, who are you looking to stand out for the Red Wolves tonight?
9: You know, on defense, Elias Sherman, I think is a guy that uses his hands very well. 8 tackles last week against Memphis. And, you know, playing in the middle of the defense and that 3-4 type defense, you tend to take on a lot of double teams. So it's really good to see that in here, you know, having those 8 tackles, you know, being a guy to rush the quarterback as well and get back there in the backfield and be a wreak of havoc back there. So Elias Sherman, a guy that I'm looking for in defense. And on offense, Hunter Summers, I mean, you know, you obviously want to establish the run, but this is a guy that's a big play ability. He has really good hands. Another guy that we're looking forward to seeing on third downs. And he's a great blocker on the edge as well. And that's something that you see that's unselfish as a receiver, almost 100 yards last week at receiving. So, you know, you got a really good 1-2 punch with him and Chauncey Cobb.
1: Again, those are your Luna Sports Grill picks to click. 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I had a chance earlier to catch up with West Georgia play-by-play voice Seth Kane. We'll have our visit with him when we come back on the Centennial Bank pregame show as we get you set for the Red Wolves and West Georgia from Jonesboro. 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
1: Now Owens throws it over the middle. This is caught inside the five. That's Chauncey Cobb down at the one. It's a gain of 18. First and goal coming up.
19: And we welcome you back to the Centennial Bank pregame show, continuing to get you set for this evening's home opener against West Georgia. Time to take a look at the other side of the ball as we're joined by the voice of the Wolves. It's Seth Kane. And Seth, before we talk about this year's team, this is a West Georgia program that's now in its third year on the Division I level. Last year, you saw the Wolves go 8-3. What's it been like seeing this program have some immediate success since moving to the FCS?
20: Well, it's been really fun to watch, Matt. Thanks so much for having me on today. It's been really much fun to watch. You know, starting out, we'll go back to 24 before we talk about last year. You know, going 4-7, finishing out at 4-7 in 24, the very first year in Division I football, that was, you know, for a lot of people, you know, that was somewhat successful. I mean, you know, a lot of programs that, you know, make the jump from Division II to Division I are lucky to maybe even to win one or two games. But West Georgia did it with four with Joel Taylor, and just some of those wins were just great to have. And then we moved to last year, finished out 8-3. Well, kicking off the season, it was just win after win after win. That we had a stretch of games where we lost three in a row against some tough teams, but then we picked it right back up and had some more success over the course of the season. So, you know, finishing out 8-3, it's just been fun to watch and seeing the community really growing around this idea of going Division One and growing to better support than what I've ever seen. Cause I was with West Georgia back from 2011 to 2019, back in the Division Two days. And just from that time I was there to now what we're looking at, the support with the community has just absolutely grown and just going Division One altogether. So it's been a lot of fun to watch, and we've just got more success, I believe, coming in the future, and everybody's excited about it.
19: New coaching staff came in this offseason. Head coach Steve Englehart, I know, is serving a self-imposed 6-game suspension, but offensive coordinator Jason Martin serving as the interim. And this is a staff that's been together for a while now, and a staff that had a lot of success while at Presbyterian.
20: Yeah, they did. You know, Coach Englehart, which he's no stranger to West Georgia, the West Georgia area. He was the coach at Florida Tech, and the only coach in Florida Tech football program history when Tech and West Georgia were in the Gulf South Conference in Division II together. So he's, you know, very familiar with the West Georgia area and the program. But they are program builders. When they moved from going from Florida Tech, when they went to Presbyterian, and Coach Englehart started building a lot of his programs up there, he took a Presbyterian team that was not that successful, was having their struggles, and he built that up to a 10-win program last year, produced a lot of great players, and some of that talent came with him from Presbyterian. Colin Hurst, the quarterback, you'll see today on the field quite a good bit, built him up to being a Walter Payton watch list player, and just seeing the success that he has had and with several others that have traveled over with him from Presbyterian. So he and his staff, they are program builders. They take programs who are either struggling or who are making, like West Georgia, transitioning into Division I and going to build them up, make them successful, make them competitive in Division I FCS. And that's what I think they're going to do. I mean, yes, it's unfortunate that we're having to start without him this year. We got the word about an hour and a half before the Chattanooga kickoff a couple of weeks ago So that's unfortunate, but we are looking forward to having him back on the sidelines here in a few weeks. But his offensive coordinator and the associate head coach, Jason Martin, who's been with him, I think, forever for a while, he's just, you know, trying to get the puzzle pieces moved around, the chess pieces moved to where everybody is going to be successful. And he's doing pretty good so far, despite having a few, you know, early season struggles. And like with any new head coaching staff coming in, you're trying to get used to new players that probably you weren't used to having, that you probably didn't bring with you from your previous school, and everybody's just trying to learn each other right now. And so I think this year may be a bit of a struggle season this year for West Georgia, but after we get through these bumps in the road, I think Coach Englehart and his staff will be super successful here in Carrollton.
19: And it's been a challenge right out of the gate. Before last week, West Georgia had never played an FBS opponent, but you play a really good Kennesaw State team last week that won Conference USA a season ago, and here you are a week later playing another FBS opponent on the road. Is this still a stretch that maybe they've been looking forward to?
20: Well, I think, you know, with the way the scheduling worked out with all of this, with this being the first year we could play these FBS programs, I think this is going to be a good challenge for our guys. This is going to see the caliber of football we'll see and play in some of these other teams, especially two of our teams in the United Athletic Conference with Tarleton and Abilene Christian. I mean, there's been talks, you know, one or two of them may be moving up into the FBS level within the next couple of years. And this is going to be a good test for back-to-back FBS programs to see the caliber of football that is out there and to just kind of get them prepared for it. Because, you know, with the way the transfer portal goes nowadays, I hope we keep these guys here for a long time. But we know the way of the world and the way it is nowadays, a few of these guys, they may jump in the portal and go to some of these FBS programs. You know, I look at last week with Kennesaw State, Latrell Morrell, who's one of the top running backs for us last year. Well, he's at Kennesaw State, and he was doing the same thing at Kennesaw State last week that he was doing with us last year. Handed him the football, you want him to get 5 yards, he'll get you 10 or more. So I think this is going to be a good experience for him to kind of get that experience under their belt and just to see how tough they are and how well prepared they are in the coming weeks, especially when we get

0: 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Take good care, Arkansas.
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3: 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After nearly 125 years, we've only just begun. Because at St. Bernard's, we will never stop caring.
4: Stokes going deep left side, and it's intercepted. Here come the Red Wolves inside the 35, down to the 34-yard line. This is Dontre Henderson, the Indiana transfer. He gets A-State's first takeaway.
5: 42 minutes away from kickoff as we continue along here on the Centennial Bank pregame show, getting you set for the home opener. A-State hosting the Wolves of West Georgia. The series history is non-existent, really short. This is the first ever meeting between the Red Wolves and West Georgia. The head coach for this West Georgia program is Steve Englehart, but as we mentioned just a few moments ago with Seth Kane during our visit with him, Steve Englehart is serving a six-game suspension, which is self-imposed by West Georgia. That's after a compliance violation. That suspension was announced an hour and a half before their week one matchup against Chattanooga. So their interim head coach is their offensive coordinator, Jason Martin. Martin leading a Presbyterian offense last year that was 16th in the FCS with 34.5 points per game. Meanwhile, Butch Jones is the sixth-year head coach of the Red Wolves in 15 seasons overall as an FBS head coach. He has 110 victories and 92 defeats. He's one of five active group of six coaches with 100 or more wins. Going to take another timeout when we come back. Going to check in on the sidelines for the first time tonight with our very own Cade Carlton. Stay tuned for that. This is Arkansas State football on the EAB Red Wolves Sports Network from Learfield, presented by Arkansas Blue Cross and Blue Shield.
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2: Cobb will go in motion, fake the football to him, throw it over the middle. This is caught inside Memphis territory, across the 30, 20. Kenyon Clay inside the 10, 5, touchdown, Kenyon Clay. Trey Owens to Kenyon Clay for a 75-yard score, and A-State takes the lead right back.
3: Well, 38 minutes away from kickoff as we continue to count you down to the home opener. A-State taking on the Wolves of West Georgia here in Jonesboro. Time now for the first of many sideline reports tonight, brought to you by Calmer Solutions. They're providing IT services for the modern workforce and the technology and expertise to help you succeed. Still missing our good buddy J.C. Cox as he continues to get better. Hopefully he's back very soon, but our very own Kate Carlton filling in tonight down on the sideline. And Cade, a good idea to wear the shorts tonight. I see you did that.
4: Yes, it's a good idea. It's not nearly as hot as it was last Saturday in Memphis, but 93 right now, feels like of 95. I guess the good news is it's going to be 80 by the time this game is over with, so it won't be nearly as hot as last weekend.
3: Well, I see you got you somebody down on the sidelines right now that I'm sure, you know, he doesn't mind playing in the hot weather, right?
4: No, he doesn't. That's A-State baseball coach Mike Silva. Coach, how are you?
5: I'm doing good. How are you doing, Kate?
4: Doing good. What's it like to feel the energy here around not only this game but around campus today?
5: Yeah, it's awesome. There's nothing better. Everybody out there in the tailgate, the Lauren Elena concert. Just hats off to our administration doing a great job putting this on, our fans and our students are showing up. This is what it's all about when we all get together and get to celebrate being Red Wolves.
4: A lot of exciting things for your program. The new indoor facility is going up. That's expected to be completed soon. Along with that, what does the rest of the offseason look like for your team?
5: Yeah, not much of an offseason. We're in skill instruction, just finished week three. Really excited about this group and the guys that chose to come back, the returners we have, and just feel like we're more skilled, more athletic, and more physical, and I think we're going to need to be, because I think the league's going to be even better than it was last year, which is pretty exciting and scary at the same time.
4: Always a big weekend when there's a home football game, but especially for recruiting purposes.
5: Yeah, we got recruits in, and it's just awesome. It's just to get them around everybody. Everybody's here. Our assistant president, Dr. Shields, is here. Dr. White, our interim chancellor, is here. And seen a bunch of the board and alumni and everybody. It's just great to be here. And, you know, there's nothing better. I'm as ready for this game to get kicked off as anybody else is.
4: Coach, appreciate the time. Look forward to talking more as we get closer to the start of the season.
5: Appreciate it, Kate. Go Wolf.
4: That's A-State head baseball coach Mike Silva with us on the field.
3: All right, and that's Kate Carlton with the first of many Calmer Solutions sideline reports. We have much more to come as we continue along here on the Centennial Bank pregame show from Jonesboro right after this. Stay tuned. 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
2: Stokes under pressure, and he's sacked. He was sacked, and it was the linebacker, Robert Stevens, coming in to make the play. 32 minutes away from kickoff as we continue along here on the Centennial Bank pregame show, getting you set for the 2026 home opener for the Red Wolves as they host the Wolves of West Georgia. Taking a closer look at these two teams, A-State 0-1 on the season, coming off the season opening loss at Memphis last Saturday. 42-24 was the final. A-State trailed by just four at the intermission, 21-17. Memphis outgaining the Red Wolves in that one, 523-434. A-State did move the ball well. In fact, they had the football in Memphis territory 10 of their 11 possessions last weekend. It was also the debut of Trey Owens at quarterback, and yes, he threw four interceptions, but we also saw a lot of bright spots with Trey. The Texas transfer, 21 of 30 through the air for 325 yards, also rushed for 33 yards. A-State 4-1 in home openers under Coach Butch Jones. They've won the last two of those, and in the history of Centennial Bank Stadium, A-State 36-16 in home opening games, including a 22-11 mark in the FBS era. West Georgia, meanwhile, off to an 0-2 start. They lost to Chattanooga in a week zero game, 24-10. And last week, they played their first ever FBS opponent, taking on Kennesaw State, falling in that one 47-0. West Georgia outgained in that game by Kennesaw, 523-160. Of course, Kennesaw State will be here in Jonesboro, the next home game. That is 2 weeks from tonight. West Georgia is a member of the new United Athletic Conference. Central Arkansas, West Florida, Abilene Christian, North Alabama, also members of that conference. And West Georgia, despite last year being just their second year on the Division I level, they went 8-3 last season. So they've had immediate success since moving to Division I. West Georgia located in Carrollton, Georgia. They have an enrollment of just over 16,000 students. Much more to come as we continue along from Jonesboro here on the Centennial Bank pregame show. Darian Griswold will have your Arkansas Ford dealers keys to the game when we come back. Stay tuned. 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
3: Well, 28 minutes away from kickoff as we continue to count you down to the home opener. A-State hosting the Wolves of West Georgia. And it is time for those Arkansas Ford dealers' keys to the game. And for that, we turn it over to Darian Griswold.
17: Thanks, Matt. For one, you want to make them drive the field. I think that's the biggest thing. Try to eliminate as many explosive plays as possible. Obviously, start fast, play a clean football game. Try to create some turnovers on the defensive side of the ball. And another one is, and we talked about this, establishing the run. Only 50 yards last week from Kenyon Clay as far as running the football. He did a really good job in the pass game with an explosive play and a touchdown as far as receiving. But you really want to see him run the football, be a bruiser like we know he can be, and protect the football. Obviously, four interceptions from Trey Owens, and he understands, you know, he really took command and said, like, that those are on him. So those are things that you really want to see from Arkansas State, and this is where you see the big jump. And obviously, you get the chance to play in front of your home crowd for the first time. You want to put on a good show, and so I'm sitting back and want to see that come unfold for the first game at Arkansas State.
3: 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So get you set for A-State and West Georgia. 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
3: Back on the Centennial Bank pregame show, time now for our Domino's Pizza pregame visit as we continue to get you set for this evening's home opener with West Georgia. I'm joined now by A-State head coach Butch Jones. And coach, your team coming off the season opening loss at Memphis last Saturday, a lot of things that were very encouraging to take from that game. You also had a lot of things that you've been able to teach from this week.
21: Well, a lot of great teaching opportunities, and you can never waste an opportunity to get better. And tonight is all about us in terms of us becoming us. How can we take that progression from game one to game two and be better for those experiences from the Memphis game? I thought we did a lot of really good things, but nothing consistently. And so can we put it together for 60 minutes? You know, how have we become a better football team? And this is a team that's going to challenge us in West Georgia, because if you're not focused with your eye discipline, if you don't have communication skills that requires to line up to their formations, their personnel groupings, we're going to be exposed and give up big plays. The same thing offensively. We're going to probably see more pressure than we did from any one opponent last year. They're about 50% from a blitz perspective. So we'll see cover one, we'll see cover zero, and we better know our blitz hots, our blitz protection. So a lot of this game is the mental part of it, how we prepare throughout the course of the week. So I'm really excited, Matt, to kind of see how has this football team taken the progression from week one to week two, and how have we become better? And then also our depth, our overall depth, and then we got to get back to playing winning football on special teams in our return game as well.
3: Offensively, we saw the debut, the A-State debut.
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3: Cobb, hopefully we'll get an opportunity tonight.
21: Well, they're going to spray the ball around, and so we expect a lot of alternate kicks. So we have to do a great job of fair catch. We have to do a great job with our decision-making process. And then from a punt standpoint, they like to bring pressure. So we have to do a good job of really protecting the quarterback. So really, every game's about the fine details of what it takes to play winning football, the details, the discipline, and then obviously the fire, the passion, the energy, the toughness that's required week in and week out. And this is game two, obviously. So again, I keep saying the word, how much have we progressed? And you can evaluate it in a number of ways, but I want to see our kids compete. I want to see them play freely, and I want to see them understand situational football, third down in the red zone, you know, playing the cerebral part of it. And we can't have ebbs and flows of a game. Can we play consistent winning football for 60 minutes?
0: And great to be at home tonight. It's been a fun week with all the Paint the Town Red activities around the city of Jonesboro. But I know you, your coaches, your players, all excited to get out there in front of the home fans for the first time this season.
21: Well, it's always great to play at home and play in front of Centennial Bank Stadium and play in front of our great fans and our families and all that. But we have to take care of business. It's what we do on the green. It's what we do within the white lines. That's the biggest thing is, where's our determination? What's our energy like? You know, can we suffer adversity and be able to persevere? All those things that go on through the ebbs and flows of a game. But when you are at home, you need to maintain the momentum of the football game. So I think it'll be big. Can we maintain the momentum of the football game for 60 minutes?
0: That's A-State's Butch Jones with our Domino's Pizza pregame visit. More to come from Jonesboro right after this as we get you set for A-State and West Georgia. This is Arkansas State Football on the EAB Red Wolves Sports Network from Learfield, presented by Arkansas Blue Cross and Blue Shield.
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0: Double wing look for the Red Wolves. Owens fakes the handoff. He's got all kinds of time. Throws it over the middle, and this ball is caught. Hunter Summers able to haul it in right around the 30-yard line. Nice throw and catch, and what a job by that offensive line. They gave Trey Owens all day. Just 16 minutes away from kickoff as we continue along here on the Centennial Bank pregame show from Jonesboro, getting you set for A-State and West Georgia. Time to take a look at those starting lineups. 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Book your visit by visiting saracenresort.com and by calling Saracen today. Taking a look at the West Georgia defense, led by Dan Owen, who was the defensive coordinator the last four seasons at Presbyterian. His corners are Sean Cummings and Maitai Johnson. The safeties are Stefan French and Chancellor Bryant. The linebackers, Chidu Beke, he's a Northern Illinois transfer, along with Andrew Ruffins. Ruffin, a sophomore with a team-high 14 tackles on the year, and Malik Lewis, he's a Presbyterian transfer at the Sam linebacker spot. He's a senior with 10 tackles through the first two games. The outside linebacker is Elijah Barnes, 6'2", 233. He's a senior with 11 tackles on the year. Dalton Epps at defensive end, the Presbyterian transfer, 6'1", 247. He's a senior. The defensive tackles are Dawson Rivers and Kobe Spurrier. For the A-State offense, led by first-year offensive coordinator Garrett Altman,
3: The fourth-year receiver from Clewiston, Florida, is a preseason first-team all-league selection. That's Chauncey Cobb, 5'6", 161. Hunter Summers also gets a start at wideout, 6'3", 165. He's a fourth-year player from Prosper, Texas. Jalen Benelli, also at receiver, 5'11", 175, fourth-year player from Miami, Florida. Kenyon Clay at running back. He's a fifth-year player from Union, Mississippi. Tyler Little at tight end, 6'4", 245. He's a fourth-year player from Galena, Kansas. The left tackle is Manasseh Aitita. Aitita, 6'5", 308, a third-year player from the Democratic Republic of the Congo. He's a transfer from Florida State. The left guard is Tristan Smith. He's a sixth-year player from Crossett, Arkansas, coming in at 6'3", 319. The center is Mason Myers, 6'4", 289. He's a fourth-year player from Moody, Alabama. He's making his 16th career start tonight. The right guard is Will Saxton, 6'3", 309, a fifth-year player from Benton, Mississippi. He's a Southern Miss transfer in his second year at A-State, making his 24th career start. And the right tackle is Sterling Wiggins, 6'6", 317. He's a fourth-year player from Woodbridge, Virginia. The North Carolina A&T transfer making his second straight start. The quarterback is Trey Owens, third-year player from Houston, Texas, 6'5", 220. The Texas transfer made his A-State debut last week, going 21 of 30 for 325 yards, a touchdown, and four interceptions at Memphis. He also had 33 rushing yards in that game. The 325 passing yards for Owens, the most ever in an A-State debut. We'll take a look at the West Georgia offense and the A-State defense. When we come back, Red Bulls football will continue in a moment.
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3: Going to look at the A-State defense now, led by second-year defensive coordinator Griff McCarley. It's his third year on staff. The corners are Dontre Henderson and Noah Flores. Henderson, a third-year player, 5'11", 184 from Charlotte, North Carolina. The Indiana transfer with five tackles and an interception in his A-State debut last week at Memphis. Noah Flores, 5'9", 181, a fourth-year player from Sandy, Utah. Utah State transfer had two tackles in the game at Memphis. The safeties are Makai Shaheed and A.G. McGee. Shaheed, 6 foot, 197. He's a fourth-year player from Gahanna, Ohio, and a transfer from Youngstown State. McGee, 5'10", 187. Senior from Chipley, Florida, the Marshall transfer, a preseason first team, all Sun Belt Conference selection. The star is 5 Hamilton, wearing that number 5 on his back, 5'10", 187. Hamilton, a fourth-year player from Stockbridge, Georgia, and a transfer from Kennesaw State. Nigel Nelson is out for a while at the linebacker position. He had an ankle fracture last week at Memphis, so we'll see Joe Drew and Trey Stevens start at the linebacker spots. Drew, 6'3", 215, a second-year player from Blackshear, Georgia, and Stevens, 6'1", 216, a fourth-year player from Washington, D.C. The defensive ends are Tony Carter and T.J. Grant. Carter, 6'2", 259. He's a redshirt senior from Nashville, Tennessee. Four tackles last week at Memphis. Grant from Tuscaloosa, Alabama, 6'3", 238. He's a third-year player. He had one tackle in his A-State debut. The defensive tackles are Ryan Reese, 6'2", 272. Second-year player from Birmingham, Alabama. He had five tackles last week. And Elias Sherman, he's Darian Griswold's pick to click on defense this evening, 6'1", 291. Fourth-year player from Tulsa, Oklahoma. The main transfer had eight tackles in his A-State debut last Saturday. For the West Georgia offense, led by offensive coordinator and interim head coach Jason Martin, the receivers are T.J. Lockley, Malik Leverett, and Brody Jones. Lockley, a 6 foot, 190-pound senior. Leverett, an East Carolina transfer, 6'3", 196. He's a junior. And Jones, 5'10", 163. He's a freshman. His high school coach is NFL legend Philip Rivers. The running back is Justin Montgomery, 5'10", 200-pound junior from Presbyterian. He has a team-high 40 rushing yards on the season. The tight end is Aiden Sifa, 6'5", 226. He's a redshirt freshman. The left tackle, Freddie Pelling, 6'9", 310. He's a senior and a transfer from Campbell. The left guard is Austin Powell. Powell, 6'4", 318. He's a sophomore. Jack Hunt is the center, 6'1", 291. He's a sophomore. The right guard, Jacob King, 6'4", 287. He's a junior. And the right tackle, Mikhail Perry. Perry, 6'4", 312. He is a sophomore. The quarterback, Colin Hurst, 5'10", 186. Hurst, a junior from Davie, Florida. The Presbyterian transfer was Conference Offensive Player of the Year at Presbyterian last year, where he threw for 26 touchdowns and threw for nearly 2,700 yards. He's a former freshman All-American. In two games this season, Hurst, 28 of 45 through the air for 217 yards, has not thrown a touchdown or an interception. That's your Saracen Casino starting lineups, and that's going to wrap things up for us here on the Centennial Bank pregame show from Jonesboro. We'll have the opening kick when we come back. Stay tuned. A-State and West Georgia are coming up next. Red Wolves football will continue in a moment.
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3: Degrees on this Saturday evening here at Centennial Bank Stadium in Jonesboro. It's the home opener for the Arkansas State Red Wolves as they welcome in the Wolves of West Georgia. Hello again, everybody. Matt Stokes along with Darian Griswold and our sponsor tonight, Joseph Peel, inside our Bill Keady Hytro broadcast booth. Cade Carlton filling in for our man J.C. Cox down on the sidelines, thinking about J.C., hoping he's getting better and certainly hoping he's back down on those A-State sidelines very, very soon. But Cade is providing those Calmer Solutions sideline reports tonight. And we have Ryan James and Alex Gallion producing for us back in our network studios. Both teams just taking the field here at Centennial Bank Stadium. The Red Wolves coming off that loss last week at Memphis, 42-24, but a lot of positives to take from that game and certainly a chance to build on that tonight and hopefully make a big jump, Grizz, from week one to week two.
17: And I'm definitely looking for that. I mean, you just see the fans is here, the student section looking good. And, you know, they've moved the student section from the south side of the end zone to the north side where the waterfall is. And it's pretty packed. I'm sure they'll still start rolling in from the Pines. But overall, a really good-looking stadium. Guys looking good. And paint the town red. Obviously, the team wearing red as well. So super excited for today's football game.
3: So A-State wearing the white helmets tonight with the Red Wolf head on either side, the black and red stripes going right down the center of those white helmets. The red jerseys with the white numbers and letters, red pants for Butch Jones' team. Meanwhile, West Georgia wearing the white helmets tonight with white jerseys and white pants, blue numbers, along with blue letters on those white jerseys for interim head coach Jason Martin's team. Cade Carlton was down there for the coin toss. Cade, who's getting it first?
10: A-State won the toss. They defer.
3: So we'll see West Georgia with the football first. That means Clayton Amaya will be kicking it off for the Red Wolves. He had five kickoffs last week against Memphis. Two of them going for touchbacks. Third-year player from Spring Branch, Texas. Boy, a fun day already here on the campus of Arkansas State. Good crowd in Tailgate City. country star Laura and Elena performing a pregame concert, which began at 4 o'clock. Kind of added some energy, and as Grizz just mentioned, that student section looking good on the far side. They're ready to go tonight as well. We're thrilled you're with us all across the EAB Red Wolf Sports Network from Learfield, presented by Arkansas Blue Cross and Blue Shield. The deep man is Seth Ferguson, ready to return for West Georgia. A-State kicking left to right from our vantage point, north to south. 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We are set to go here at Centennial Bank Stadium. Clayton Amaya to kick it away. High end over end kickoff. This will go over the head of Ferguson. Bounces about 7 yards deep in the end zone for the touchback. So West Georgia will have the football first, and we'll get our first look at quarterback Colin Hurst, 5'10", 186-pound junior from Davie, Florida. Presbyterian transfer, was 9 of 15 last week at Kennesaw State for 93 yards. He was sacked twice in that game. Anxious to see this A-State defense tonight, which had some good moments last week, but we'll try to do a better job at stopping the run tonight. We'll see Hurst begin from the gun. The running back is Shamai Gates. Will stand to the right of the quarterback, Hurst. On first down, Hurst throws out right side. This is caught. The tackle made by Dontre Henderson at about the 30-yard line. Malik Leverett on the catch for a gain of about 5 yards.
17: And you see them starting at 4-2 box, bringing five helmsmen off the edge, just trying to get some pressure. Really good job, really good start from this West Georgia football team.
3: On second and five, they try to run it up the gut, and a gain of about 2 on the carry by Shamai Gates. That'll set up third and 3.
17: And this is where Arkansas State has to be really good on third down, getting off the football field, making it as awkward as you can for the offense for West Georgia. So this is what you want to see. This is the moments that you have to live in if you're Arkansas State.
3: We'll see Gates stand to the left of the quarterback, Colin Hurst. On third and 3, the A-State defense trying to force an opening 3 and out. Receiver going motion right to left. Hurst throws it out left side. This is caught by Lockley. He's able to pick up the first down out across the 35 up to about the 38. Tony Carter in on the stop from his defensive end spot.
17: Yeah, Tony Carter playing that top side of this defense or wide side of the field, but he does a good job of retracing. They're running a screen pass away from him, but he does a good job of tracing that ball and getting in on that tackle.
3: See a fresh set of downs for West Georgia, 13-20 with the clock moving. Here are the opening quarter. West Georgia on the game's opening drive. Run it up the middle, out across the 40, up to about the 41 is Shamai Gates. Bottom closer to the 42, so it'll be second and about 6 coming up. And we'll see A.G. McGee in on the stop there, the preseason first-team all-league safety.
17: And this guy covers a lot of ground, obviously playing that safety position, strong side, if you will, and he does a good job of getting down into the box, getting his hat on the ball, and want to see that guy create some turnovers and some negative plays today.
3: 12:40 with the clock moving here in the opening quarter. Handed off Gates with not much room initially, but a nice little stutter step there to get beyond the defender and create a positive gain. Gets up to the 44, gain of about 2. So it'll be 3rd and 4 coming up for West Georgia.
17: J.C. Sherman right there does a good job of eluding the pressure or the offensive line and just kind of made him stop his feet, and he was able to kind of crease by him. But all in all, you get a third down here and another chance to get off the football field.
3: Tied in to either side of the quarterback, Hurst. Handed off on third down, trying to get out toward the sideline, but not picking up the first down here is the running back, Justin Montgomery, stopped about a yard shy, and that'll set up fourth down and one. It was Joe Drew in on the stop for the Red Wolves. Looked like Trey Stevens was in there as well from the other linebacker position. And West Georgia on fourth and one on the game's opening drive is going to go for it here. And before they do, they call a timeout. So 11:33 remaining in this opening quarter. And West Georgia calling for the timeout. They're going to talk things over before going for it on fourth and one inside their own territory. So a little bit of a surprise there. The West Georgia was showing that they might go for it.
17: Yeah, it looked like they were just going to go for the sneak there, fourth and short. But I think they had too many guys on the field. You see a receiver lining up there, out there on the numbers. And I think that's why they had to call the timeout. I mean, you get a fourth and one situation, and you know you don't want that fourth and six. Obviously, as a more of a punt situation here. But Arkansas State got a chance to bow up.
3: Well, timeout on the field as well, so we'll step aside with 11:33 remaining. Opening quarter from Centennial Bank Stadium. Our score, A-State nothing, West Georgia nothing. 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
3: 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Coming out of the West Georgia timeout, 11:33 remains in this opening quarter. West Georgia calling timeout right before they were lining up to go for it on fourth and one, and out of the timeout, they're still set to go for it. The quarterback, Hurst, is set up from under center on the quarterback sneak, trying to fight for the first down. He's close, and we'll see where they mark it. A-State celebrating as if they got the stop, but it looks like West Georgia has a pretty good spot here.
17: Yeah, it was pretty close. I think initially you would have thought that they had a stop, but obviously bringing in those big personnel there and doing a good job of getting a push and just barely enough for a first down.
3: Yeah, they needed the 48, and they just got the nose of the 48-yard line. So West Georgia does, in fact, move the chains. 10:55 with the clock moving here in this opening quarter. West Georgia on the game's opening drive. Nearing midfield with the ball marked on the A of the state logo at midfield. A delay of game will back West Georgia up five. So first and 10 will turn in to first and 15. 10:45 remains opening quarter. No score. A-State and West Georgia from Centennial Bank Stadium. It's the home opener for Butch Jones and the Red Wolves. It's Hurst will hand it off here, running left, getting inside A-State territory. Now to about the 46 of the Red Wolves is the running back, Justin Montgomery. Gain of about six, but this one's coming back. It was a hold against West Georgia. And we'll see. The Wolves have to back up even further into their own territory. They're going to spot this back at the West Georgia 36. So this will be first and we'll call it 22. First and 22 for West Georgia from their own 36-yard line. Hurst under pressure, hit as he throws, and it's incomplete. Good pressure there coming from Tony Carter and his defensive end spot, able to make contact with the quarterback Hurst, and it brings up second down.
17: Yeah, have you seen him stay in his 12 personnel with his full house pistol look, two tight ends in the backfield for protection? But Arkansas State's front four have done a good job of getting home, making it hard. Obviously, negative plays have created over the last couple plays as well. So now you got to get a situation where you're backed up, a long way to go. It's kind of hard for coordinators to call plays here.
3: Second down and 22 for West Georgia from their own 36. Hurst throws it out right flat. This is caught out across the 35-40. Trey Stevens in on the tackle right around the 47-yard line of West Georgia. It's a gain of 11, still third and 11 coming up for West Georgia. Just over 5 minutes in here at Centennial Bank Stadium. And Trey Stevens, the linebacker, doing a good job getting over there to make the stop.
17: Yeah, we've seen screens and swing routes, and that's kind of what you get here on these third and long. So you want to make sure you get to the playmaker and rally and make a tackle and kind of get off the field here, get the ball to your offense.
3: Third and 11. A-State defense trying to get a stop on third and long. Hurst throws it deep right side, and this is broken up. Great job by A.G. McGee, the safety, coming over to get a hand on it.
17: Yeah, really good coverage. He really did a good job of pressing the receiver all the way to the sideline. So even if he did catch the ball, I think it would be pretty close to him being out of bounds. But great job of fighting through the ball, playing through his hands, and knocking that ball away for an incomplete pass.
3: Third down stop brought to you by Signature Bank of Arkansas. Community banking at its best. Looks like West Georgia is going to set up with the quarterback Hurst still in the game. It looked like they might set up to try to quick kick it based on where Hurst was standing. But a timeout was called, and this one looks to be called by the Red Wolves. So each team has already taken a timeout less than 6 minutes into the ball game. Cade Carlton down on the A-State sideline. What's the energy been like so far, Cade?
1: You know, it was funny just now. Jalen Bedelli was out there ready to return a punt, and Trey Owens was the one that waved him off the field. Owens has been at the front of the sideline. He's like pumping the sideline up, has yet to take his helmet off. So the offense has been given a lot of energy while the defense is out there.
3: Good to see that A-State defense come up with the stop and forcing West Georgia into a third down situation. And again, the offense is out there for West Georgia. I just feel like this is going to be a quick kick based on where Hurst is, and it is a quick kick. Takes a bounce inside the 25-20. It's going to roll all the way inside the 5-yard line and will be down to the 3. So West Georgia does go with the quick kick on fourth down, and that'll take us into a media timeout. A-State will have the football for the first time tonight when we come back with 9:12 remaining, opening quarter from Centennial Bank Stadium. Our score, A-State nothing, West Georgia nothing. Red Wolves football will continue in a moment.
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0: On Clay once again, straight up the gut, right behind the center. Mason Myers able to pick up about six. Called a 7-yard gain up to the 15-yard line. So two Kenyon Clay runs have A-State a fresh set of downs here.
1: Yeah, big, strong offensive line. Big guys over 300 pounds average across the board there. So, you know, that's what you really want to do, kind of establish the run, make sure you get in behind those big guys and really see Kenyon Clay using his pass, getting down low for a first down.
0: Hunter Summers split left. Jalen Benelli to the right. Ezra Burgess is the H-back on the right. Clay directly behind the quarterback. Trey Owens handed off to Clay. He's tripped up right around the line of scrimmage. He falls forward for a gain of one. It'll be second and nine coming up as we kick inside. 8 minutes to go, opening quarter. No score, A-State and West Georgia.
1: You see Arkansas State really stay with that 12 personnel look, two tight ends on the field. It kind of went to a Trey look, three by one. And just tried to run inside zone, but kind of got tripped up. But for a bigger guy, Kenyon Clay can really stick his foot in the ground and make you miss.
0: Nakobe Spurrier, the nose tackle, in on the stop. Now second and nine for the Red Wolves. Owens throws it out left side, caught by Chauncey Cobb, able to get out across the 20, up to the 21-yard line. A gain of five on the second down pass play. Sets up third and four for the Red Wolves.
1: Yeah, two over two look, and just want to get out to one of your playmakers. Does a good job of catching the ball first, getting upfield, and through that receiver, you got to do a really good job of staying on your guy, making sure you're moving your feet and cover guys up. So with a guy like Chauncey Cobb, he can get be explosive and make you miss.
0: It was Sean Ferguson, the corner, that came in and made the stop. Now on third and four, Owens steps up, and he's going to be brought down. It's the defensive end, Dalton Epps, that wrapped him up. A tackle for a 1-yard loss, and the Red Wolves are going to have to punt. Fourth and five from their own 20. 6:40 with the clock moving here in the opening quarter. So an impressive start for the West Georgia defense after those back-to-back big runs by Kenyon Clay. You saw West Georgia kind of buckle down after that.
1: Yeah, you see your backed up situation where you're inside your five, does a good job of getting off the goal line there. Have a few runs that, you know, you get a first down, you kind of feel good, get some breathing room. But West Georgia does a good job of standing tall and making you punt the ball.
0: Daniel Vukovic, the A-State punter, punts this to the 40 of West Georgia, takes a right turn out of bounds. It'll be a 40-yard punt by Vukovic. West Georgia will have good starting field position with 6:08 remaining in this opening quarter. And Kate Carlton's down on that A-State sideline. I know you're looking across and you're seeing the east side of the stadium and that student section in a new spot this year, and Grizz was talking about it earlier, but it's packed over there right now. That's a good sight to see.
2: Yeah, it's awesome. And I mean, I think it was packed even about 30 minutes before kickoff, and they're shoulder to shoulder on the patio at the Pines Deck. It's a really, really good thing to be able to move that student section because it's creating a pretty cool atmosphere tonight.
0: Butch Jones, during Order of the Pack on Thursday night, really challenging the students. Great crowd for that. Now Hurst fakes the handoff. He's going to keep it left side. He picks up about three. Joe Drew over there to help out on the stop from his linebacker spot. Looked like Makai Shaheed also was in on the tackle. Andre Henderson over there as well.
1: Yeah, just a zone read look there, and thought it was a good job to keep that ball. Most of the time, if it's any cloudy look like that, you want to hand it off and kind of, you know, keep those hits off the quarterback, but he decided to keep it and got a short game.
0: Second and seven for West Georgia. Ball on the left hash. West Georgia has it from their own 43. They'll hand it off up the middle. Getting forward for about 8 yards is the running back, Shamai Gates, the redshirt freshman, transfer from Louisville. Picks up eight, gets inside A-State territory, and Joe Drew, the linebacker, in on the stop. West Georgia, fresh set of downs inside A-State territory now from the 49. Handed off left side. There's a flag down. Comes in from behind. Looking for a hold here as Gates did pick up 8 yards before he was shoved out of bounds. And it is indeed coming back with 5 minutes to go in this opening quarter. No score. A State.

0: in West Georgia. Here at Centennial Bank Stadium in Jonesboro. 2026 home opener for the Red Wolves.
1: First quarter, they've made it tough for Arkansas State to be able to stop the run. They've been getting some really good runs and being able to move the ball and create some first downs.
0: First and 20 for West Georgia here from their own 41. Handed off up the middle, breaking out of one tackle, getting forward and gaining about 2 yards here. Is Christian Monfort. He's a 5'11", 200-pound freshman. That's his first carry of the night, his fourth of the season. Donquarius Parker, DQ, in on the stop from his defensive end position.
1: Yeah, we see last week where Arkansas State really played a lot of 3-4, and now you kind of see that four down front, you know, and mixing up things, stunts and things and twists. So you'll see a lot of that as the game kind of progresses.
0: Hurst being chased by Parker. Throw it out right side. This is caught. Tackle made by 5 Hamilton at about the 47-yard line of West Georgia. A gain of just 4. Sets up 3rd and 14 for West Georgia as the clock moves. 3:50 remains in this opening quarter. Still no score. A-State in West Georgia here in Jonesboro.
1: See West Georgia move the pocket there, all the offensive line moving to the right, and then just trying to get back out to the wide side of the field for a flat route. Arkansas State does a good job rallying to the ball and being able to make a tackle in an open field.
0: We'll see Hurst line up here with 4 receivers. Tripp split out to the right. DK Daniel motions right to left. Hurst going deep right side, and this is incomplete. Good coverage down the right side by A.G. McGee. He was with him step for step, and Hurst really didn't have a whole lot of time to get rid of that football. The pressure was coming.
1: Yeah, and they keep going to A.G. McGee, but he's doing a good job of just stressing his technique, and he does a really good job of pushing the guy to the sideline. I know that's my second time, alluding to that, but he does. I mean, he's staying in phase, trusting his technique, running to the hip. And there's not a whole lot of room on that sideline to catch the ball, and you see that ball fall out of bounds.
0: We will see Nolan Harris come out to punt for West Georgia. 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Benelli returns it from the 5, breaks out of 1 tackle, gets out across the 15 up to about the 16-yard line. So a return of 11 by Jalen Benelli. A-State will begin at their own 16 when we come back with 3:08 remaining. Opening quarter from Centennial Bank Stadium in Jonesboro. Our score is A-State nothing, West Georgia nothing. Stay tuned. 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
0: Our East Bay football fans have the perfect place to go before or after every home game at The Social. 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No score, A-State and West Georgia. Dave Carlton roaming the sidelines. That means you get to hang out with a legend tonight, right?
7: That's right. 598 for Ron Carroll tonight, so he's going to hit 600 at home. But he was a little bit upset because there's an Auburn SID that has a longer streak, and he's in the 700s, so he can't claim longest in the nation.
0: The great longtime athletic trainer for Arkansas State University, Ron Carroll. Throw it out right side, caught by Hunter Summers. Tries to reverse direction. Gets forward up to about the 25. A gain of 9 on the first down pass play. Trey Owens to Hunter Summers.
1: And you see Hunter just being the number one receiver, you know, on the short side, the boundary side of the field. Does a good job of running an out route, making the guy miss. And see him just kind of lose his footing. But all in all, a really good gain on first down.
0: Tariq Hollinger, the sophomore safety, in on the stop. 2:35 with the clock moving, opening quarter. Pistol look for the Red Wolves here. Burgess is the H-back on the left. There's twins split out to the left. Handed off up the middle, and Kenyon Clay is met in a hurry. Couple of white jerseys there to make the stop, including the big nose tackle, N'Kobe Spurrier, along with the Will linebacker, Chidu Bacon, the Northern Illinois transfer.
1: Another split zone look for Arkansas State on offense, and not a whole lot of push or holes for the running back to kind of find there. And you know, you don't get a no gain there, but obviously third down conversion, this is where you got to be good if you're Arkansas State.
0: So no gain makes it third and one. Pistol look, Burgess and H-back on the right. Owens will hand it off here up the middle, and look like the forward progress is going to get Clay the first down up to the 27-yard line. So a gain of 2 for Kenyon Clay, and move the chains for the Red Wolves.
1: And you see a 13 personnel look there. 3 tight ends on the field.
0: You like that, don't you?
1: Yeah, man, especially in those third and short and or even fourth down where, you know, you feel good about running the football. Obviously, you got a bruiser and Kenyon Clay back there. And you want to impose your will and be able to convert those third downs and stay on the field.
0: Ball in the right hash, 120 with the clock moving. Opening quarter. Burris in the right slot goes in motion. They give him the football, trying to get out on the left side. Nana across the 30. He's knocked out of bounds at the 35-yard line. Good run by Nana Burris. On the sweep, picks up 8 yards. And Ace Day with second and short coming up.
1: Excited for this kid, man. He's been hurt the last couple seasons. And being able to show his explosive speed and get out on the edge for a good game on first down.
0: That looked like Sean Ferguson in on the stop from his corner position. 55 seconds remain, opening quarter. No score, A-State in West Georgia. Looks like Azel Jolly will come in at running back here. We're also going to see Tyler Little come into the ball game at tight end. Jolly, the former UTEP transfer. 3 carries for 15 yards last week in the game at Memphis. Jolly will stand to the right of the quarterback, Trey Owens. Owens throw it out right side, caught by Benelli. Jalen across the 40, 45. He's up to the 46-yard line. A gain of 10 on the pass play. Trey Owens to Jalen Benelli.
1: See a lot of guys getting involved in this game already, trying to establish, like we talked about in the pregame, we'll talk about that third option on offense. And a lot of these guys have a chance to be that. And in every game, you'll see it be somebody different, whether it's a tight end or running back, Ezell Jolly, or these receivers that you have a plethora of.
0: Knocking the linebacker in on the tackle. A receiver split out wide to either direction here. Little will set up as a tight end on the left. Burrell is an H-back on the right. Owens throws it out left side, caught by Jolly. Not able to escape the defender in open space. That was a good open field tackle. Makes the tackle for a loss of about 1. Tackle made out in space by West Georgia. And that is how this first quarter will come to an end. So it'll be second and 11 for the Red Wolves from their own 45. When we come back after 15 minutes, our score from Jonesboro, A-State nothing, West Georgia nothing. Red Wolves football will continue in a moment.
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0: Well, after 15 minutes here in the home opener at Centennial Bank Stadium in Jonesboro, A-State and West Georgia are scoreless. 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West Georgia's outgained the Red Wolves thus far, 51-46. West Georgia with 15 yards through the air, 36 on the ground. Red Wolves with 24 through the air, 22 on the ground. A-State has not committed a penalty. West Georgia, three penalties for 22 yards. Each team has three first downs. West Georgia, 1 of 4 on third down. They're 1 of 1 on fourth. A-State, 1 of 2 on their third down conversion tries. West Georgia's controlled the clock. They've had the football nearly 9 minutes. A-State's had it just a shade over six. Neither team has turned the football over. A-State, as we begin this second quarter, will be going south to north, right to left from our vantage point. They have a second and 11 from their own 45. Red Wolves in that all-red look tonight. The white helmets, red jerseys, red pants. West Georgia, white helmets, white jerseys, white pants. Chauncey Cobb motions behind the quarterback Owens on second and long. Throw it out right side, caught by Cobb. Gets some blocks across midfield. First down inside West Georgia territory. Chauncey Cobb backed out of bounds at the West Georgia 38. It's a gain of 17 on second and long. Move the chains for the Red Wolves.
1: Yeah, first explosive play we've seen comes in the first play of the second quarter for Arkansas State. And, you know, obviously Chauncey Cobb plays a lot bigger than what he is, but you see the speed and elusiveness that this guy has. And, I mean, you got to get him the ball, find ways to get him the ball, and we need more of that for Arkansas State.
0: Here was the linebacker, Andrew Ruffin, finally making the stop for West Georgia. He came in as their leading tackler through the first two games. Tyler Little will set up as a tight end on the left. Before the play gets going, Butch Jones will have to spend a timeout. Just 41 seconds into the second quarter. It's the second called timeout by the Red Wolves. West Georgia has already taken a timeout as well. And the Red Wolves trying to get something going offensively here. And okay, that pass play to Chauncey Cobb, certainly a good way to spark the offense.
7: No doubt. You get to see him get out at space, and that's what we've seen a lot on this drive with Trey Owens. It feels like he's kind of settling in a little bit more and getting comfortable, and has led A-State on a pretty good drive to this point.
0: So if the Red Wolves can finish this drive with the game's first points. You see that same starting offensive line. Itita, Smith, Meyer, Saxton, and Wiggins left to right. Red Wolves will line up with Owens under center, right underneath Mason Myers. Clay, the lone setback here. Handed off to Kenyon Clay, trying to get out on that right side, and just not much happening. He gets down to the 36-yard line, a gain of two. Sets up second down and eight.
1: And you got to think an explosive run is coming at some point for Kenyon Clay. And obviously, they've been doing a good job on the defensive line, covering guys up, using their hands, getting off plays. But at some point, this offensive line is going to start to be exposed to these guys and start to make big plays and get in the end zone for Arkansas State.
0: There's Elijah Barnes, the outside linebacker, helping out on the stop. Four receivers here. Ball on the right hash. A-State second and eight from the West Georgia 36. Throw it out left side. Caught by Josh Burrell. Makes a little stutter step move. Able to get inside the 30. Looks like he's got the first down down at the 28. Nice run after the catch by Josh Burrell. Picks up 8 yards and an A-State first down.
1: Yeah, you can see that receiver coming out of him as well. Catching the ball in the flats. They brought guys off the edge from the top side of this defense. And good job of catching the ball, getting vertical, making the guy miss, and getting the first down.
0: Burrell had one catch last week at Memphis. He's a Florida State transfer. He's been impressive. Certainly was through preseason camp. 2 minutes into the second quarter. No score. A-State and West Georgia. Summer split left. There's Twins on the right. Cobb will motion out of the backfield. Throw it out right side. Caught by Chauncey. Inside the 25-20. Chauncey inside the 10-5. Touchdown, Arkansas State. Chauncey Cobb gets into the end zone from 28 yards out, and A-State is on the board first.
1: Yeah, you see seven guys at the line of scrimmage just bringing pressure. Obviously, too many to block for five offensive linemen, so he does a good job of a swing pass, getting it out there. And one thing you're really seeing from the receivers is blocking downfield. You've seen guys getting on guys, staying on guys, doing a good job of getting on the ground, and then Chauncey Cobb's doing the rest with his feet.
0: Trey Owens, his second touchdown pass of the season, had one last week at Memphis. This one 28 yards out, able to find Chauncey Cobb, and Cobb with a heck of a run after the catch. Clune Van Andel with the PAT is good. And with 12:50 remaining, opening half from Jonesboro, our score is A-State 7. West Georgia, nothing. Stay tuned. 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
0: 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That was a 10-play, 84-yard drive for the Red Wolves. Took 5 minutes, 18 seconds to complete. Capped off on a 28-yard pass play from Trey Owens to Chauncey Cobb. Extra point good. Makes it 7-0 Red Wolves with 12:50 remaining in this opening half. State on the board first, and this ensuing kickoff brought to you by Gearhead Outfitters, outfitting your lifestyle since 1997. Leighton Amaya getting set to kick it away for the Scarlet and Black. John Ferguson deep to receive for West Georgia. End over end kickoff. Ferguson will receive this about a yard deep in the end zone. It looked like he was getting set to return, but he lost his footing and decided, well, I better stay here. Takes a knee, and West Georgia will begin at their own 25-yard line. Now, Kate and I were talking during the break about the location of that student section, which is now on the northeast side of the stadium, and that means they're near the waterfalls, right?
7: It does. And before the game, I was talking to the legendary Robert Spear, and he asked, when will we see a student jump in the waterfall for the first time? And I told him that needs to be the new tradition after wins, is some student jumps into the water feature.
0: Well, you know it's going to happen at some point, as close as they are. Here we go with West Georgia handing it off on first down. Getting out on the left side, picking up about 3 on the first down run play is Christian Monfort, the freshman running back. 2nd and 7 coming up. Elias Sherman, the nose tackle, in on the stop. He was really impressive last week. 8 tackles in the game at Memphis.
1: And just enjoy watching this guy play football. Just his relentless effort, just getting to the ball, using his hands and his power to get guys on the ground.
0: The true freshman, McKinley McShann, in there at defensive end. Handed off here, getting to the outside is the running back, Justin Montgomery. He's pushed out of bounds by A.G. McGee at about the 38. But there is a flag down, and it's a hold against West Georgia. This one's coming back.
1: Get the tight end Sifa on Noah Flores there. Just never let him go. He was moving outside the framework, and you just see that jersey tug and him pull that shoulder back in. And they're going to get you every time for that one.
0: Justin Montgomery, the running back, their leading rusher coming in. He's one of those 12 Presbyterian transfers. Came in with his new coaching staff. Inside 12 minutes to go, 2nd quarter. A-State on top of West Georgia, 7-0. West Georgia, 2nd and 17 from their own 18-yard line. Pocket collapsing, and Hurst is going to be sacked. Hurst is sacked back at the 12-yard line. The pressure was coming. Elias Sherman in there to make the play.
1: Yeah, him and Ryan Reese, first two there to get the quarterback on the ground. That's a good job. That's what you want to see. You want to see, obviously, you see a negative play from a penalty, and now you see a sack just really kind of relying on that front four to get pressure, playing a soft coverage on the back end, and guys up front doing their job.
0: Sherman and Reese, each credited with half a sack. 3rd and 22 coming up for West Georgia. They're all the way back at their own 12-yard line. They go empty here. Hurst has 5 wide. Throw it out right side. This is caught, and the tackle made immediately by Joe Drew. Fantastic job by the A-State linebacker. A minimal gain on 3rd and long, and West Georgia will have to punt.
1: And this is one of the guys I love watching just fly around. And last year he was a smaller kid. Now he's put on 25 pounds, and yep, you see him play that linebacker position. He's still being able to fly around and make tackles.
0: A 3rd down stop brought to you by Signature Bank of Arkansas. Community banking at its best. We'll see West Georgia on 4th and 22. Send the punter out. Nolan Harris standing at his own goal line. Gets this one away. High spiraling punt. Jalen Benelli signals for the fair catch and makes it at his own 43-yard line. So a punt of 44 yards, and A-State will have good starting field position when we return with 10-11 remaining. Second quarter from Jonesboro. Our score is A-State 7, West Georgia nothing. This is Arkansas State football on the EAB Red Wolves Sports Network from Learfield, presented by Arkansas Blue Cross and Blue Shield.
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0: 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They stayed on top of West Georgia, 7-0. Home opener for Butch Jones and the Red Wolves. Trying to even up their early season record at 1-1. After the 44-yard punt by Nolan Harris, A-State begins this drive at their own 43, their best starting field position. Owens rolls right, throws complete to the running back, Azell Jolly. He's able to pick up about 7 up to the 50-yard line, sets up second and short. Andrew Ruffin, the linebacker, in on the stop.
1: Yeah, just running a sail route with a vertical and an out route. And you see Owens rolling to that, getting the ball out to the flats. He wanted a 10-yard out, but did a good job of covering it. But great job of catching the ball in the flats and getting vertical.
0: Three receivers here. Twins split out to the right. That's Jalen Benelli on the left. See Burgess go in motion from the right slot. Owens hit as he throws. Going deep right side. It's incomplete. Hunter Summers made a great effort at that ball as he turned around, leapt up for it, but went off his fingertips and raises out of bounds. So it'll be 3rd and 3 from the 50 coming up.
1: Yeah, motion the receiver away from him, so now he's just the number one receiver. He wanted to double move, and good job of the corner staying with him. He just tried to make an acrobatic catch a little high over his head, but does a good job and a great, great effort play from Hunter Summers.
0: Summers split left. It's Burris and Benelli. Summers split right, rather. Burris and Benelli to the left. On 3rd down and 3, Owens will give to Kenyon Clay. He's got the first down and more. Able to get forward inside the 45, down to the 40, 39-yard line is where they're going to mark him. A gain of 11 on 3rd and short for Kenyon Clay.
1: That's just a sprint draw look. Owens does a good job rolling out to his left, giving the ball back underneath to the right side, running off right tackle, and does a good job of lowering his pads and getting the first down.
0: Gain of 11 for Clay. He has 7 carries for 28 yards now. Ball on the right hash. A-State from the West Georgia 39-yard line. With 8:50 to go in the half, Owen steps up in the pocket, gets rid of it. It's caught by Clay. And trying to get out of the grasp of a couple of defenders that were right there in his face, but could not elude them. He is tackled for no gain. It'll be second and 10 coming up. Elijah Barnes, the outside linebacker, in on the stop.
1: Oh, with that pressure. And he steps up in the pocket, knows he's going to take somewhat of a hit, still keeping his eyes down the field. Obviously, you don't get any gain, but you don't take a sack there either. So that's a really good job of understanding that play and just getting the ball out.
0: Such a quick release for Owens, too. Really impressive. Quickly, he gets rid of the football. Little set up as an H-back on the right. On second down, give it to Jolly. Big hole right side. He's tripped up from behind and falls forward. He goes down at about the 30. A gain of 9 on second down for Ezell Jolly. Sets up third and 1. Jesse Chambliss, the corner, on the stop, and that may have saved a much bigger game.
1: Yeah, maybe a touchdown there. You keep his speed, and he probably has a good job of running down those ticks on the sideline for a touchdown. But all in all, you get a good gain on second down and bringing some big personnel in for third and short.
0: 7:30 with the clock moving in the second quarter. A-State with the football, leading West Georgia 7-0. Receiver split out wide to either side. Owens will hand it off up the middle. This is Timothy Carter. He's got the first down and more. Maytag, as the coaches and players call him, able to get forward on third and 1. He picks up 5 and moves the chains for the Red Wolves.
1: It's really good to have versatile backs. Obviously, you know, Kenyon Clay, what he brings to the table. Obviously, he's a jolly, another guy coming along. But you see Maytag coming in the game. He's a big bruiser. He wants to get downhill, and good luck tackling him.
0: Well, Maytag staying in here on first down. He'll stand to the left of the quarterback, Trey Owens. 6:45 with the clock moving, second quarter. 3 receivers, twin split left. Owens will step up. He's going to keep it. Spins out of a tackle inside the 20, down to the 18. There is a flag down. It came in from the secondary, and this is going to be a hold against the Red Wolves. The first penalty called against A-State tonight. So we'll have to march backwards. 6:36 remaining in the half. West Georgia's been penalized 4 times for 32 yards, but again, that's the first penalty we've seen called against A-State. Red Wolves will have to go back to the West Georgia 35. They need the 15, first and 20 coming up here. Three receivers, twin split left, a 3-man front for that West Georgia defense. Owens will step up. He's going to keep it again. Gets forward for about 5, down to the 30-yard line. It'll be second and 15 coming up as we take inside 6 minutes remaining in this second quarter. Lucas Knockin, the linebacker, in on the stop.
1: You see on the play before, you see just calling a QB draw. He does a good job of eluding a few guys to, you know, get down there toward the first down mark. Obviously a hold and bring you back, but keeping his eyes down the field, knowing that there's nothing there, and pulling the ball down and getting vertical for 5 yards.
0: Ball on the right hash from the West Georgia 30 on second and 15. 3 receivers, twin split left. Owens going deep right side. This ball is caught. Touchdown, Jalen Bonelli. What a diving grab by Bonelli, and A-State goes up 2 scores with 5:28 remaining in the opening half.
1: What a great ball that was by Trey Owens, but a heck of an effort as well from 10, just doing a really good job of running, showing late hands, diving in the end zone for that. It's one-on-one coverage, and he just beats the guy just about a half a step on him, and he finds the ball in the end zone right there on the E for Arkansas State.
0: That was good coverage down that right side, too. And Bonelli just made a play. And as you said, a really nice throw by Trey Owens as well. Put it right on the mark. 30-yard touchdown pass from Owens to Bonelli. Trey now 9 of 10 through the air for 97 yards and 2 touchdowns. Lynn Van Andel coming out for the extra point. They were reviewing the play momentarily, but That's been confirmed, and now Van Andel gets set for the PAT try. Snap back, the hold down, the Van Andel extra point is up and through, and with 5:28 remaining here in this first half from Jonesboro, our score is A-State 14, West Georgia nothing. Going to keep it here during the changeover. That scoring drive going 8 plays, 57 yards, took 4 minutes, 43 seconds to complete. It was capped off on a 30-yard touchdown pass from Trey Owens to Jalen Bonelli. Extra point good, makes it 14-0 Red Wolves. 5:28 remaining in the second quarter. Before we do anything else, stations, let's pause 10 seconds right here for station identification on all of our stations, including KTRQ, Oldies 102.3, Colt Memphis. 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
0: .28 remains in this opening half at Centennial Bank Stadium. Matt Stiltz, Darian Griswold, along with Joseph Peel inside our Bill Keady Hytrol broadcast booth. Kate Carlton providing all the Calmer Solutions sideline reports. Ryan James and Alex Gallion doing a great job producing for us back in the network studios. And Kate's down on the field right now, and on the video board, an A-State great is being introduced. Former Sunbelt Conference Defensive Player of the Year, a guy that went on to play for the Buffalo Bills for a while, Alex Carrington. And Cade, a nice reception for him.
7: Yeah, no doubt. They introduced him right in front of the student section. And so you heard a pretty loud roar in the stadium, almost as loud as the roar from the Jalen Bonelli touchdown grab, which you talked about it, but the coverage was pretty good by Jahlil Chambliss. He had a hand across him, and Bonelli somehow made the catch. Pretty incredible catch for Jalen Bonelli.
0: Yeah, that was a great drive. Again, 8 plays, 57 yards, Grizz. And after we saw a little bit of a slow start from that A-State offense, they're clicking now.
1: Yeah, for sure. And then even overcoming a negative play on that drive, a holding, and, you know, you get backed up. Obviously, you get behind the chains, but obviously overcoming and being able to win your one-on-one battles, and that's a really good job by Bonelli doing so. And you talk about that third option, finding that next guy on offense in that receiver group, and he's really been a show here in his first half.
0: Shout out tonight to Kyle Ryan Piper. He's listening in from Waco, Texas tonight. Always listening to his Red Wolves, and they're up 2 touchdowns right now. 5:28 remains in this second quarter. The Red Wolves on top of West Georgia, 14-0. We'll see if Clayton Amaya can get another touchback here. Kickoff brought to you by Gearhead Outfitters, outfitting your lifestyle since 1997. Ferguson will receive this about 2 yards deep in the end zone. Makes a fair catch. So West Georgia will begin at the 25. Some pushing and shoving at the end of the play. We'll see West Georgia come out on offense. A-State has outgained West Georgia to this point, 168-49. And most of that yardage for West Georgia coming early on.
1: Yeah, the defense has done a good job bowing up, keeping everything in front of them. And you want to see the next five minutes and 28 seconds be the same way going to halftime, knowing you get the ball back and being able to punch it in and score more points.
0: New quarterback, it's Colton Fitzgerald out there for West Georgia. Throws a lateral. Now we're going to have a double pass going deep right side. This is incomplete. Kyle Williams had the coverage on the intended receiver, Malik Leverett, down the right side. Good job by Williams, not biting on the play, but the double pass for West Georgia is unsuccessful.
1: Yeah, new QB. You see the ball thrown well behind the quarterback, you know, throwing the ball behind him, and You see that the receivers didn't go downfield, only one guy going downfield for the ball. So you got to know something cheesy is coming. So really good job of out of that first play, being at home, staying at home for an incomplete pass.
0: Fitzgerald on second down, hit as he throws, going deep right side, and was it caught? It was a heck of a catch by D.K. Daniel, who went up over the defender and somehow hauled it in at his own 48-yard line. A gain of 23. Brandon Grile made the stop. Now West Georgia to the line quickly, and we've got a procedure penalty against